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4: In Brewster, Texas, some residents there are complaining about dozens of environmental laws they say are just being ignored to speed up the construction of new border barriers and roads through Big Bend National Park and Big Bend Ranch State Park.
5: For the first time in American history, the government has cast aside dozens of environmental protections within a national park.
4: That's Lakin Jordahl at the Center for Biological Diversity, who says the new construction is universally opposed by those living in the area. Largely, he says, because of the well-known natural barriers to the border that were already there.
5: The national park has 1,500-foot high cliffs. It's impossible to cross the border through the national park.
4: He says the only people benefiting from the new construction are the contractors being paid to pave over parts of the national parks. New Jersey's Governor Mikey Sherrill's announced that she finally has been given a look inside the controversial Delaney Hall ICE detention facility.
6: After multiple failed attempts to see what's going on inside Delaney Hall, Sherrill was allowed in, but the governor says she got a closely controlled, limited tour of the privately owned ICE detention center in Newark and wasn't allowed to meet or speak directly with detainees. Sherrill called that unacceptable and says she'll continue fighting for full transparency and accountability about conditions inside involving claims of inhumane treatment that have generated weeks of violent protests outside. I'm Sarah Lee Kessler.
4: Reports are pointing to new oil production overseas getting a boost that could help ease gas prices in the U.S. OPEC Plus, which includes the OPEC nations but also allied oil producers, are saying seven countries have now agreed to add 188,000 barrels of oil produced a day in July, though they say it could take weeks for that to actually bring down prices at the pump. AAA saying the national average for regular is down from a week ago, but still more than 33% higher than it was this time last year. I'm Scott Carr.
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13: It's a new hour here on The Guy Benson Show, middle hour of three, Monday edition of the program. Thank you for tuning in. 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Podcast always free when the show is over. Let's bring you a Fox News alert. With Dow finishing modestly in the red, down 80 points at the closing bell today. The Dow finishing at 50,786. Well, joining us here on the program is U.S. Senator John Husted, the junior senator from Ohio, who is in cycle this year, seeking to be elected by the Buckeye State to a full term in the U.S. Senate. And he actually has an interesting biography, having served in multiple capacities for the people of Ohio, something that I want to actually ask about here. But, Senator, it's good to have you. Welcome back to the show.
14: Great to be with you. Thanks for having me on.
13: And so one of the bullet points on your resume, on your CV, is that you served for 8 years, if I'm not mistaken, as the Secretary of State in Ohio. And I'm just wondering, as you watch what's unfolding in the state of California, which is not unusual for them. I need to point this out. This is how they always do their vote counting. It takes days and weeks and the better part of a month often to get all of their counting done. And then you compare that with how other places do their vote counts. I know that some people say, well, California has so many people. They're trying to do it deliberately and have as much participation as possible, and they want to get it right, so that's why it takes so long. And then you see the madness play out as they execute on this system that they have for themselves. As someone who is in that position, as Secretary of State in a highly watched state like Ohio, just tell us what you think of the California system and how it compares to what Ohio does.
14: Complete and total incompetence is what I think about the California system. Most states, including Ohio, where we pride ourselves in making it easy to vote and hard to cheat, 99% of the vote is counted within 24 hours. And just think, this is a low turnout election in California. This isn't even a general election, and they're nearly 7 days in and still don't have an outcome in the mayor's race, or even frankly in the governor's race. And
13: in the primaries,
14: it's incompetent. It's bad. It's a primary election. It's bad law. It's bad administration. It is complete and total incompetence. And by the way, I don't ever want to hear a Democrat talk about Republicans undermining election confidence when the very execution of the election in California is the ultimate undermining of voter confidence in an election system, when you not only go so slow, but then in going slow, you have a major change in an outcome. That kind of stuff undermines election confidence.
13: Yeah, and then they've got, you know, all the ballot harvesting nonsense. I mean, it's just an absolute free-for-all out there. And it's not, and this is such a key point that I'm going to keep coming back to, because unfortunately, I think we're going to be covering this for days. This is what they do. It's not like they have this system and they're like, well, gosh, yes, it's imperfect, but it's better than any alternative that we can find. This is not true, right? Like, I talk about Florida being, in my mind, sort of a gold standard in all of this, which was not always the case, right? They had a big mess on their hands in 2000 and went out to say, we're never going to let this happen again. California embarrasses itself every election. And the people who run that place are like, yep, we're going to do this all over again next time, and we're not going to change. When you hear some of the excuses made, like, oh, well, it's a lot of ballots, or they're trying to get everyone to participate as much as possible, and they're just being thorough, those are kind of the claims that are made to justify the unjustifiable. You guys have to process many ballots in Ohio as well. You do it completely differently. Is there any reason why that model could not just be picked up and dropped onto California to clean up all of this if they wanted to?
14: There is no excuse for it. It's not like Ohio and Florida are small states. Okay?
13: Right.
14: Yes, California is a very large state, but these other states, we're getting it done in 24 hours or less. Their system is incompetence. It really is. You can bring the resources to bear on something that's so important as an election to make sure that it's done in a very timely manner. The problem that they have is, one of the problems that they have is that the sole tool that they use to validate whether somebody is is legitimate or not is their signature. So we've made expert hand readers out of all the precinct and elections officials.
13: Well, I've seen some of it's just
14: California.
13: Like squiggles, like a smiley face, right? Like it's crazy.
14: If you would simply use photo ID or the five, you know, the photo ID, driver's license number, last four digits of your social security number as unique identifiers, and actually have a system that's accountable. The problem with California and why they have to go so slow is they want an unaccountable system.
13: Mm-hmm.
14: And if they had an accountable system, this could go so much faster.
13: Yeah, that is what they want. The people that control the system like it when it is baffling and embarrassing to everyone else. And by the way, you mentioned voter ID. I know they're strongly against that out there, the Democrats who run the state. Voter ID is on the ballot, a referendum on the ballot in California this year in November. So if you're listening out there in California and you're frustrated, that would be a big reason to turn out and have your voice heard in November, because that question is literally on the ballot as a ballot initiative in November. Senator, I want to turn to your race in Ohio, where the former U.S. Senator, your opponent, Sherrod Brown, Democrat, is trying to make a political comeback. He was voted out of office by Ohioans not long ago. He's trying to crack back into this thing. And I've seen some polls that show you narrowly leading in the race. There's a Fox News poll that has you down, actually, high single digits in that race. Where do things stand right now? Is Sherrod Brown perhaps going to make a comeback? Are Ohioans warming back up to him because of dissatisfaction around the Republicans?
14: Well, first of all, the polling data will always fluctuate. We have polls showing us ahead. There are other people that show us behind. Look, the voters are going to make their decisions over the next 5 months. I expect we'll have polls showing us ahead and polls showing us behind all through that process. But we have a tough race. There's no doubt about it. He lost in Ohio 2 years ago to Bernie Moreno by over 200,000 votes. President Trump was on the ballot then. It's a midterm election, which means we have a different turnout environment, which always in a midterm election makes it more challenging. But I've won four elections in Ohio. The last time I was on the ballot in Ohio, I won by 24 points. And so I'm confident that we will be successful, but it's going to be a tough race. There's no doubt about it. He's been in public office for 52 years. Okay, the last 32 of those in Washington, and you know he talks about the system being rigged. Well, you want to know something? He's the one that did the rigging. He's the author of the failed swamp in Washington. He's been here, didn't accomplish anything. Can't really talk about anything that he's accomplished in 52 years of public office, and I'm out there talking about the things we have done to help working families, like the Working Family Tax Cut Plan, which for the average family of four in Ohio will save them $6,000 a year. The average family of four making $80,000 a year will save $6,000 a year to spend and save on their priorities. So we're going to be talking about the things that we've accomplished, the fact that he failed to accomplish anything in 32 years. The voters of Ohio fired him, and we need to keep him off the job. And I'm working real hard and getting all kinds of support from people all across the state, from law enforcement to labor unions to business. People that endorsed him in the past are endorsing me in this election, and we're gonna fight hard to get a victory in November, because it's essential. It's essential for our state and for our country to keep the Senate majority.
13: Yep, and I mean, I would just say, you can't have a Senate seat in Ohio go blue this cycle and expect to hold the Senate in all likelihood. I mean, this is a must win, I think, for the GOP, which is why it's a high stakes race. The Senate, very, very important for all sorts of reasons. I would just note you guys did do the whole Votorama thing and pass that reconciliation bill to fund ICE and Border Patrol for the next several years, overcoming what would have been a Democratic filibuster by using reconciliation. And so Democrats, you know, shut down the government to prevent this. Republicans have now in the Senate funded it. The House will act soon. That's just another note out of the U.S. Senate. Very curious what your opponent would say about all of that. I know he's trying to stay out of it. Like, he doesn't really know, even though he spent, as you said, 50 years as a politician. So I'm not sure that washes. U.S. Senator John Houston of Ohio, our guest here on the Guy Benson Show as we begin this second hour of the program. Senator, thank you very much for your time today.
14: Great to be with you, and please tell everyone johnhusteadforsenate.com. Please go look us up.
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11: My name is Erica, and my son, Kaysen, is a patient at Shriners Children. My oldest called me and said, Kaysen got burnt. I said, how bad is it? He wouldn't answer me. Before we could see Kaysen, the trauma doctor came in and said he needs to go to Shriners.
12: To survive a burn injury and to return to life unafraid and full of joy and be who you're supposed to be is what we strive to deliver to our patients. 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He's riding his dirt bike, doing all of the things that you would want him to do. I can't think of another system that has the impact on pediatric patients that Shriners Children's does.
13: I wouldn't do anything else.
14: We're just so thankful that Kaysen is still here, because things can change in the blink of an eye.
11: Go online right now to loveshriners.org.
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16: That's what we all want.
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0: Hansen. We are back. Over the weekend, the civilized world marked the anniversary of the D-Day invasion in Normandy, France, in World War II. An extraordinary military endeavor that involved a lot of planning and subterfuge, of course, and valor and courage that many of us simply cannot understand and comprehend. Now, many of us in this country who've worn the uniform and have put themselves in harm's way can imagine, but many of us cannot. And I think the debt of gratitude that the world owes to those men on that day cannot be overstated. One of the most powerful days of my life was in 2006. I've mentioned this before. I was in Europe with a buddy, just traveling around, as college students sometimes do, and we made the last-minute decision to take a day trip to Normandy and get a tour, along with a handful of other Americans, coincidentally, around those beaches with an English-speaking tour guide, and I'll never forget it. From walking along Utah Beach and Omaha Beach, watching people frolicking in the surf, and then imagining what had happened exactly on that spot those decades earlier, the juxtaposition was extraordinary. Some of the Nazi gun encampments and nests were still there. Some of the guns are still there. You can walk sort of in those almost caves. It is eerie. It is very, very creepy. Thinking about, again, who was manning those guns and why. And then the day our tour concluded at the American Cemetery. A beautiful, serene, perfectly manicured place. And having lived through that day and learned what we learned and walked those footsteps, retracing those battles, it was emotionally overwhelming as the American flag was lowered at dusk to taps. And I remember just completely losing it. How couldn't you? And every year we mark D-Day, the saving of the world, not an exaggeration. We mark it for good reason. And I've been told by several people there's a new movie out currently in theaters, Brendan Fraser and others, called Pressure, which was about the D-Day invasion and how it was supposed to be several days prior, but it kept getting pushed back because of weather and various factors. And I just can't imagine that stress, that pressure, hence the title of the film, and the deliberations, the anxiety, that stress building inexorably with the stakes literally as high as stakes can be for humanity. I plan to see that movie. I wish I'd had the chance to see it, frankly, over the weekend as we were commemorating D-Day. Because, and this strikes me often when I'm reading about history or watching movies like this, we look back with 2020 hindsight on success, right? We look back and say, oh, well, we know how everything turned out. It can still actually be very dramatic, right? The knot tightening in your stomach as you watch these things or read the details. But imagine how it was at the time without the benefit of knowing how things would go, with everything on the line, with potentially world-altering decisions being made. Just incredible. And I'll come back, to me at least, in my mind, unfathomable to be placed in those positions. And yet, people had to make those choices and those decisions that reverberate all these years later. One of the ways that I like to spend D-Day every year is watching some of, if not all of, President Ronald Reagan's speech on the 40th anniversary of D-Day. President Reagan gave one of the most moving tributes that the English language could conjure. The powerful words written by Peggy Noonan, who I've gotten to know a little bit. What a beautiful artist she is, using prose. Spectacularly talented. I enjoy her columns in the Wall Street Journal. but this might have been one of her finest hours, and helped create this indelible moment for President Reagan as he saluted the men who risked it all on that day. Here is a little bit of that tribute, of that speech, the Boys of Pointe du Hoc. That was a place that I visited on that tour in 2006. President Reagan, in Cut 32, said this.
1: They shot rope ladders over the face of these cliffs and began to pull themselves up. When one ranger fell, another would take his place. When one rope was cut, a ranger would grab another and begin his climb again. They climbed, shot back, and held their footing. Soon, one by one, the rangers pulled themselves over the top, and in seizing the firm land at the top of these cliffs, they began to seize back the continent of Europe. 225 came here. After 2 days of fighting, only 90 could still bear arms. And behind me is a memorial that symbolizes the ranger daggers that were thrust into the top of these cliffs. And before me are the men who put them there. These are the Boys of Pointe du Hoc. These are the men who took the cliffs. These are the champions who helped free a continent. And these are the heroes who helped end a war. Gentlemen, I look at you and I think of the words of Stephen Spender's poem. You are men who in your, quote, lives fought for life and left the vivid air signed with your honor.
0: Remarkable. Beautiful. Moving. Every free person around the world, American or otherwise, should be stirred by this memory. To those men who achieved what they did, and to all the other men and women behind the very risky, high-stakes success of that day, we say, collectively, from the bottom of our hearts, thank you. Again, what a debt of gratitude. The Guy Benson Show continues after this break.

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6: My name is Erica. My son, Kaysen, is a patient at Shriners Children. 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I said, "How bad is it?" 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
6: Go online right now to loveshriners.org.
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1: 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We now welcome back to the show Greg Swenson, who's an American businessman who spent a lot of time living and working in London. And when UK and US politics intersect, we like having him on the show. Greg, welcome back.
2: Great to be with you, Guy.
1: I want to talk about the Henry Nowak case, which is a terrible, fatal incident involving a killing in the streets of the UK and police involvement. I know it's caused quite a scandal over there. It's now spilled over into the U.S., now a bit of a war of words between members of the Trump administration and the British government. Before we get to the political fallout, just explain for this audience, if they haven't heard about this Henry Nowak case, what happened?
2: Yes. So this is a classic, you know, DEI is so pervasive and it's really infiltrated the institutions in the United Kingdom, including the police force and the judiciary. So what happened is a young man was walking home from a night out with his friends, and he was killed via a knife. You know, so basically it was a knife homicide, and he was killed by an ethnic minority. In particular, he was a Sikh Indian. And so it wasn't as much that it was a racial killing, you know, an ethnic minority killing a white person. It wasn't that. It's the fact that when the police arrived, they immediately suspected that there was some racism from the white victim rather than looking after the victim.
1: And they were told that, right? They were told the accusation against the victim was that he had been racist. So the police show up with this thought in mind that this is a racism incident. You've got a guy who's been stabbed and is bleeding. Go ahead.
2: Exactly right. And so, and then the perpetrator claimed to the police that the white victim had used a racial slur. And I think when they called in the mother of this boy, this other young man, the Sikh young man, you know, called in to the police and said there was a racial incident. So
1: the family was in on this racial storyline,
2: yes,
1: from the get-go.
2: That's right. The brother and the mother. And so there are a couple of things to keep in mind. One is that that just explained the pervasion of pervasiveness of DEI. Guns and knives, carrying knives, are both illegal in the United Kingdom. So you not only can't you carry a gun, but you can't carry any kind of a weapon, any kind of knife that could be used in a crime. But they make an exception for the Sikh population because it's part of their, you know, heritage to carry these ceremonial knives. So that was one sort of DEI problem with this incident. But then, of course, the worst part was that the police immediately assumed that it was the white young man's fault, because that's what they were told, and they're trained that way. They actually are trained, and you saw this with the rape gang problem in the UK as well. They automatically assume that the white person is, you know, at fault, and they are hypersensitive to any perception of racism or mistreatment of a minority group. And so it's not just that these were rogue cops that made a mistake. It's that the institutions are actually training the police to behave this way.
1: Well, and I think a key part of this fact pattern, too, in this specific case, and part of the reason why I think there's been such outrage, including some of it spilling into the streets, and part of the reason why I think there's been so much outrage, one of the elements of the fact pattern here, Greg, and this is manifested in major protests, in some cases flaring up into violence as well, is that this young man who was murdered, Henry Nowak, who happened to be the white victim in this case, he was bleeding out. He was dying in the street, and the police showed up with this racial mentality because of that lie that was told about the victim, and they handcuffed the victim. And he died as a result of these wounds, having been handcuffed by the police, begging, saying he was bleeding, that he couldn't breathe, and they didn't believe him. And that's how he ended up dying. And the police say, oh, well, yes, this was a mistake. And they're sort of half admitting to it, but saying, actually, you know, no one could have saved him based on what the medical experts are now saying. That's their second part of the spin here. But I think the image of a victim being blamed for racism and then dismissed and, in fact, handcuffed by the police as he lay there and died and bled out. I mean, that's about as outrageous as you can fathom.
2: It's totally outrageous, and I think it's one of the biggest incidents in my 12 years of living in the UK, or in and out of the UK now. But it gets worse, Guy. We found out on Saturday, I was actually opining on this subject on television when the news came out, that the police, just prior to the trial, and by the way, the Sikh man was convicted, and he of course got the minimum, but and, you know, I think there's a good argument to suggest he should have gotten, more than the minimum. But anyway, prior to the trial, the police sent a memo to the prosecution, to the Crown Prosecution Service, and tried to suggest that there was merit to the argument that the white young man was behaving in a racist manner. And it was totally untrue. But they just wanted to get that perception out there. Now,
1: and by the way, even
2: the
1: if it was true, it's not a permissible reason to murder someone if they say something offensive to you. So my understanding is there's no actual evidence that this kid was being racist at all. But even if he had said something racist, that's not good. We can condemn that. It is not a death sentence in, this kind of street vigilante justice, quote unquote, which is part of the way that some people are trying to almost quasi-justify this killing.
2: Yeah, it's really outrageous. And then later on Saturday evening, we found out that the police actually allowed the murderer, the perpetrator, to keep his ceremonial knife on his person while he went to the jail. So they did finally bring him in.
1: Well, you've got to respect his heritage and his rights.
2: Yeah, exactly.
1: Well, Henry Nowak is bleeding out, having been falsely accused of racism, and is bleeding out in handcuffs. So our vice president, J.D. Vance, this is quite a stir in the United Kingdom. It's gotten some attention here. Vance caught wind of it, and Vance tweeted, and this is a partial quote, "Henry Nowak died the same way a civilization dies, abandoned, handcuffed by authorities who neither trusted nor cared for him, and accused of hate crimes he did not commit. His murder is as tragic as it is enraging. He should still be alive today, and he would be if the last few generations of European elites had stood their ground against the politics of self-hatred and the mass invasion of migrants." That is the beginning of Vance's comment on this, which has gotten a very stern reply from members of the UK Labour government, a very unpopular government, by the way, lashing out at Vance, saying it was very inappropriate for him to weigh in, considering that this

0: Floyd, for example. When he was killed in Minnesota in 2020, you had Keir Starmer, now the Prime Minister of the United Kingdom, taking a knee and taking a photograph, kneeling and all of that. And so David Lammy, who is the deputy prime minister in this lefty Labour government, he was asked on Sky News by a TV presenter named Trevor Phillips, well, why is it that J.D. Vance isn't allowed to comment on what happened here to Henry Nowak, but you guys all commented when George Floyd died over there? Here's his attempt at squaring that circle. Cut 36.
1: The second context, of course, is that we are in government. The J.D. Vance is in government. When you're on the backbenches or in opposition, you're free, frankly, to reflect on anything. But I think there is a distinction.
2: No, okay for the opposition to be irresponsible.
0: So I guess David Lammy's response here is, well, it was different when we were the opposition party. We can say whatever we want, but J.D. Vance is the sitting vice president, therefore it's very unsavory for him to comment. You might think it was right or wrong for Vance to say what he said, how he said it, when he said it, any of that. Like, that's fine. Have that discussion. I agree with much of what he said, by the way. But to pretend that it's totally different because all the Labourites and lefties in the UK who were going on and on about George Floyd, you know, more than an ocean away, that was fine because they were just in opposition at the time. That seems pretty weak. That seems like weak sauce to me.
3: Because they were the opposition leadership, you know, so that's another important issue or an important fact. And look, you know, there was a great headline today in The Spectator that said basically that the title was J.D. Vance is right about Henry Nowak's death. And so it's, you know, and yeah, you can argue whether, you know, he should have got involved. And I do think this case is much more about DEI than it is about mass migration, because the murderer, the perpetrator, actually was born in the UK. Now, you can also argue his parents were migrants, so I think mass migration is a top issue for the people in the United Kingdom and most countries in Western Europe now. So I think it's a completely legitimate comment. But, and I'm glad you mentioned Trevor Phillips, guy. I mean, he's a brave man. He's a man of African descent, and he's a news anchor on a very left-leaning station, which is Sky News, you know, sort of a mainstream media station in the UK. And he went to one of the protests, it was called Unite the United Kingdom. And it was, you know, sort of an anti-DEI, anti-mass migration protest. And he made this remarkable comment on Twitter, and he said it was a really family-friendly, pleasant crowd. It was like a really pleasant event. I actually went to it myself, and I too was surprised at how pleasant it was. It wasn't like a bunch of hooligans running around, and yet Sky decided to take down the post because it just didn't fit the narrative of you know how
0: their own journalist observations of something he actually went to report on. That is very interesting. I also think it's telling. And this is the last point I'll make, Greg. I think it is telling that you have so many of these elites in government, in the Labour Party, and in the media in the UK who seem more upset about the words Nigel Farage has said in response to this terrible episode and the tweet from J.D. Vance than they are about the actual episode itself. Not just the killing, but what brought about the killing and this, I think, broken, really racialized system that is a two-tier enforcement regime that has, I think, quite rightly brought about a great deal of ire and disgust among the British people. And once again, many of these elites missing the boat entirely, lashing out at their preferred, you know, pinatas and scapegoats rather than dealing with the actual problem that was exemplified in this terrible, deadly episode. Greg Swenson, he is our guest on The Guy Benson Show, an expert on U.S.-UK politics, having lived over there for quite some time. And Greg, we always appreciate your time and insight.
3: My pleasure, Guy. Great to talk to you.
0: Likewise, and we will be right back.
4: A fresh perspective on the topics of the day. 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

We all hear the radio ads about the IRS. They tell you to be afraid, to be scared, and they try to frighten you into calling. I'm not here to do that. Tax Relief Advocates is different. TRA is here to tell you that if

0: Back here on the Guy Benson Show, President Trump was on NBC Meet the Press over the weekend. Kristen Welker, the anchor, had traveled to Wisconsin to interview President Trump, and it did not end well. He basically walked off the set. Here's how that conclusion sounded, Cut 38.
1: Evidence than ever presented.
2: Let's talk
1: your
2: about
1: elections
2: you
1: in this country.
2: Court.
1: We're like a third world country.
2: Sir,
1: your elections are crooked, and you're crooked, and Meet the Press is crooked, and so is ABC and CBS and CNN.
2: But Mr. President,
1: your one-sided crooked network. So let's call it quits because I've had enough. Thank you, darling. Have a good time,
2: Mr. President. Let's please. I traveled all the way to Wisconsin.
1: I've sat in the rain with you for an hour. On and off in the rain. And I've given you enough time. You ought to straighten out your press because you know what? A country can never be great with a dishonest press.
2: Listen, we traveled all the way to Wisconsin.
0: And he was done, microphone off, and that was the end of it. And look, I think some of his points about the press and their bias completely earned. I think some elements of our elections are deeply flawed, and the California system, for example, is such a disgraceful mess. We'll talk about that coming up in the next hour. But this was a relitigation again of election theories and going back to previous elections and Trump with his various comments and assertions. And of course, she was pressing him on it. And they love asking these questions. And he always takes the bait. He loves talking about this. I don't think it is actually beneficial to him to be talking about this and having these fights. The American people want to see an improved economy. They want to see their dollar going farther. They want to see an improvement in their own personal economies. And every second President Trump is having these battles with journalists on this subject is a second he is not talking about, for example, what he plans to do, how some of his policies are working. The good jobs report that we mentioned on Friday, I just don't think it is productive for him. But I don't think he can resist it. I think it is one of his self-destructive tendencies. And then he gets very fired up and emotional about it and snippy. And then he walks off the interview. And look, if you love him and you agree with him, you're going to cheer it and say, yep, that's my guy, sticking it to these journos, and they deserve it. But to the average American who is not necessarily a hater or a lover of Donald Trump, right? Just someone who's trying to make the best of their lives, maybe voted for him because they felt like that was the best plan in 2024. I just don't think that this does him any favors at all. So that's part of my take on this clip that went viral over the weekend. Meanwhile, there's a lot of criticism for President Trump from all different quarters about his decision tonight to attend the NBA Finals game in New York City. Madison Square Garden, the Knicks are up 2-0. They've gone down to San Antonio, took the first two games. Could they come home and win it all? Haven't won a championship in decades. And Trump is attending Game 3 tonight, and people are not happy about it, some of them. Even Ann Coulter, who is at times venomous in her criticisms of Trump, she says, of all the selfish, narcissistic things Trump has done, attending MSG to see the Knicks play in person Monday night is the absolute worst. 20,000 attendees will be massively inconvenienced for all the extra security. The Knicks watch party at the Garden is canceled. Thousands of extra law enforcement officers will be required, paid for by tax dollars. Traffic will be a disaster. Also, he can sit in the Garden rather than watch the game on TV. Presidents ought to be willing to sacrifice once in a while. Stephen A. Smith, the sports commentator, agreeing with Ann Coulter, Cut 42.
3: This president has no business showing up in New York City. I am dead serious. It is selfish. It is narcissistic. It is ridiculous that he is coming to this game. I would say the same thing if it were Obama, George W., Clinton. I don't give a damn. We went back to Reagan.
0: I don't understand this mindset. He's been a Knicks fan. Trump has been a Knicks fan for years. There's videos of him at Knicks games back in the 80s and 90s. A decades-long fan. They're back in the finals for the first time in many years. Like, the guy can't go to the game? Yes, there's some added security. Presidents go to major events. It's somewhat inconvenient, I think, for the attendees who are shelling out thousands to go to the game. But a Knicks fan in the president going to this game, I just think a lot of this is overblown, these critiques. Let the guy enjoy the game. And as someone who's not a big NBA fan but grew up rooting for the Knicks, I'll just say, go Knicks. Hope he sees a good game tonight. Final hour of the Guy Benson Show coming up next. When we come back, Tom Bevin on the aforementioned debacle in California with the vote counting, which of course is still going on. We'll touch on that and more straight ahead.
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9: Multiple reports are saying Democratic City Councilwoman Nithya Raman will advance to the November election in the race for the mayor of Los Angeles. The reports say Raman defeated reality TV star Spencer Pratt to face incumbent Mayor Karen Bass in the general election. Raman officially passed Pratt on Sunday after apparently receiving a late surge of mail-in votes. This as President Trump has been criticizing how elections are run in California. The New York Times says President Trump intervened to halt aggressions between Iran and Israel because he believes the U.S. is within days of a breakthrough on talks with Iran. The Times says that's what Trump told Israeli Prime Minister Netanyahu in a phone call after Iran and Israel exchanged fire for the first time since the U.S.-Iran ceasefire went into effect in early April. Nick Harper has more.
10: Donald Trump in one of his latest social media posts saying that final negotiations on peace are proceeding, subject to ignorance or stupidity getting in the way. But what we are seeing from the United States, once again, is no softening of its stance.
9: The Times says Trump told Netanyahu the breakthrough involves a long-term nuclear deal with Iran.
10: Donald Trump made it clear that that U.S. naval blockade against Iranian ports will remain in effect and in full force, he says, until a final deal is reached. But he finished that post by saying that things should move quickly.
9: New York's Madison Square Garden is basically on lockdown tonight with President Trump in town for Game 3 of the NBA Finals between the Knicks and the San Antonio Spurs. NYPD says no one's allowed inside unless they have a ticket to the game, and there'll be no Knicks watch parties allowed outside the Garden tonight. President Trump's formally nominated Acting Attorney General Todd Blanche to take over the role permanently. Blanche has led the department since former Attorney General Pam Bondi was fired by Trump. President Trump said last week he was going to move to make his former criminal defense attorney the nation's permanent attorney general. I'm Scott Carr.
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9: In Redmond, Washington, a Tesla crashed into a garage and the driver is blaming the autopilot function. That happened this morning. The car went through the garage door, almost fully into the garage, and no one was hurt. But the driver told police in Redmond the Tesla autopilot system had been on and malfunctioned. An investigation is ongoing. There may be a surge of ICE agents coming to the New York City area for immigration enforcement. We get more from Scott Pringle.
14: Governor Hochul just signed legislation that bans local jails from holding people on behalf of ICE. Border Czar Tom Homan says that means more ICE teams will need to go into New York City neighborhoods to find people.
15: You're going to see more ICE agents you've ever seen in New York City, and it's coming. I just reviewed an operational plan. I'm not going to tell you exactly when it's going to happen, but it's coming.
14: Mayor Zoran Mamdani was asked about Homan's comments on the ICE surge.
16: ICE raids are cruel. They are inhumane. They do nothing to serve in the interest of public safety. I've shared that directly with the president.
14: In New York, I'm Scott Pringle.
9: In California, a man in San Diego County has been arrested for allegedly supporting ISIS. We get details from John Fink.
17: 25-year-old Barin Zayi was arrested in Lakeside for helping provide money to the terror group, as well as looking into traveling overseas to join ISIS. The young man in San Diego County was arrested along with 21-year-old Bassam Ghafour in Kansas and 21-year-old Elias Shamsaldeen in the central California town of Porterville. The FBI says the three suspects communicated about killing Americans and U.S. service members.
9: Some researchers in Finland say bumblebees' brains are buzzing a lot more than previously believed, apparently able to solve problems similar to tests given to chimpanzees and elephants. A research team at the University of Oulu says that it was not just instinct or luck, but the results point to goal-driven problem-solving. Bumblebees help pollinate food crops, though researchers say there's now nearly half the amount of bumblebees in parts of North America now than before 1974. I'm Scott Carr.
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1: 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Thank you very much for being with us on this Monday. 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
2: Great to be with you, Guy.
1: All right, let's talk about California and the lack of finality in a number of the races out there, including the gubernatorial race, as the count just continues and will likely continue, at least in some of these races, for days on end. And then, of course, there is the Los Angeles mayor's race, where there have been some pretty dramatic developments. By the way, just as a parenthetical, I looked up earlier this afternoon what NBC News was at least estimating to be the outstanding vote count statewide in California in this primary, as we're waiting to see who the top two finishers will be. I'm talking about the governor's race. Right now, Javier Becerra has been projected to have clinched one of those two spots in November. Steve Hilton is still several points ahead and hundreds of thousands of votes ahead of Tom Steyer. So that would be a Democrat and a Republican if this holds. But NBC is guessing, it's all a guessing game out there, that there are still well over 2.5 million votes left to count, Tom. And we're 6 days into this. Election day was a week ago tomorrow. And then back and toggling to the mayor's race in Los Angeles, there has now been a big move where Nithya Raman, the left-wing hardcore socialist, who came in a relatively distant-looking third place on election night, in fact was in tears on election night, she has now surged with a bunch of these ballot drops being very, very favorable to her. She has surged past Spencer Pratt and is now in second place, and in fact gaining on Karen Bass, the failed left-wing incumbent, who has the yellow check mark next to her name. She's moving on to the general. And some outlets are projecting that Raman will now be her opponent, a Democrat versus Democrat left and lefter mayor's race in Los Angeles, with Spencer Pratt on the outside looking in. And that is a major reversal of fortune in a matter of days. A lot of people crying foul, or at least very concerned about this trajectory and how this could have happened. There are theories and conspiracies flying. What do you make of all of this?
2: Well, look, it is, A, the way that California counts its ballots is a travesty. I mean, it shouldn't be happening like this, in part because it does breed this, suspicion. I mean, let's be honest. There are, as we watch this happen, it is, you have all of these mail-in ballots, you have all of these, drop boxes around in California, but in Los Angeles County in particular. And so suddenly you have a situation where Nithya Raman, who, as you mentioned, was in tears on election night, apparently has this huge sort of hidden enthusiasm in all these mail-in ballots. Apparently she wasn't even aware of it, but she's getting drop after drop with 40% plus, beating Karen Bass by 7, 8, 10 points per drop, and beating Spencer Pratt by 20-25 points per drop
1: after she had not done that in the initial days of the counting. That's kind of the disconnect that a lot of people are saying, well, hang on, she just started performing gangbusters this late in the process to overtake Pratt. I think a lot of people look at that and say, that does not seem to be legit.
2: Look, this is the thing. I mean, I think that there should be an audit. There should be an investigation. I mean, the counting's not even done, so we'll wait and see where it ends up. But you know, if this turns out to, and look, it may not be that there's straight up fraud, like people making up ballots and inventing things. It may be it may be what they're doing legally in terms of ballot harvesting,
1: right,
2: and going into, you know, old folks' homes and, you know, rounding up or filling out ballots for people. I mean, what's legal
1: homeless
2: in California,
1: people, right? Skid Row.
2: Yeah, exactly. I mean, we don't, I think we need to have a better look at this, a better understanding of just how this all went down, so that people have some sort of trust in the system, because right now they just don't. And if you even voice any sort of skepticism about this or incredulity about the way this thing goes down, people will call you election denier. You know, they just try and shut down any questions about the integrity of the process in California and in LA County in particular, because of the way this whole race has been run so far.
1: So a few more things on this. My general sense of it, just to be clear, Tom, is not necessarily that this is a giant...
2: I think we need to have a better look at this, a better understanding of just how this all went down, so that people have some sort of trust in the system, because right now they just don't. And if you even voice any sort of skepticism about this or incredulity about the way this thing goes down, people will call you election denier. You know, they just try and shut down any questions about the integrity of the process in California and in LA County in particular, because of the way this whole race has been run so far.
1: So a few more things on this. My general sense of it, just to be clear, Tom, is not necessarily that this is a giant...
2: Any questions about the integrity of the process in California and in LA County in particular, because of the way this whole race has been run so far.
1: So a few more things on this. My general sense of it, just to be clear, Tom, is not necessarily that this is a giant voter fraud operation that has cheated Spencer Pratt out of a spot in the general election. I think they have a system out there that is by design so permissive and so opaque that the ballot harvesting process that is legal, I think it's important to underscore that, that's separate than saying it should be legal or that it's a good practice at all. I think it's awful, but ballot harvesting and this sort of thing is legal out there, and I think it allows for exactly this sort of thing to happen. I don't think it's a fluke. I think this is how it works for the party in charge, and they like it that way. And that is separate than saying this is all a bunch of fraud and the election's being stolen. I think that the system is rigged through the law, legally, in such a way that this type of thing at least can happen, number one. Number two, I think that there are some explanations. People who I trust, who I think are sensible people, are explaining why this is how some Democrats voted in the patterns that they did, holding their ballots back to the very end, keeping an eye on how things were going, hoping to lock Spencer Pratt out of this. So like some strategic voting along those lines and withholding ballots until the last minute. There was some of that sort of gaming the system, again, not illegally, going on. And I'm sure is completely plausible. That's my second point. And then the third point is, even if every single element of this is above board in the legal sense, and I would not be surprised if there's at least some low-level fraud going on. I think that's true in many elections, maybe not decisive. I think it's, you know, you need evidence to back that sort of thing up. But even if it is generally a legitimate quote-unquote election where things are being done in accordance with the law, it is a system that is so trust-crushing and shambolic and third world in nature as to be a total disgrace and a mockery of a functioning democracy. And I think sometimes you see widespread consternation and confusion about, you know, why there's this bewilderment. Why on earth would a state like California, home to Silicon Valley, right? Some of the best technological minds in the world are concentrated in that state. How can they not adopt something that is more functional and better? I talk about the Florida example all the time. Just adopt it. We know that it works incredibly well. Why wouldn't they do that? And I think the answer, at least as far as I'm concerned, Tom, is the one-party cabal that dominates California sees this system, understands that it is atrocious for the various reasons that we've talked about, that it breeds distrust and disaffection and disillusionment and uncertainty and long humiliating vote counting sagas and all of that. And even though that system does not work in any sort of meaningful or constructive sense, it does work for them. And therefore, they are not inclined to change a thing. That is my take.
2: I think that's right. I mean, you know, there's some stuff circulating on X about, you know, Kamala Harris's race for AG, where she was behind for 4 weeks until the, you know, the very end of the counting, and then she ended up winning by 1%. This is not like a revelation. This is how things have been done in California for
1: years,
2: some time, and they have not. The desire to change has not been there. And despite the fact that, you know, election after election, we sit here, particularly in presidentials, but also in midterms, and we wait for days and weeks for California to count their ballots and come back and eventually tell us who won some of these close races. And so even though there's a lack of trust out there, they haven't made that change. And it, you know, look, it's one of those things. I suspect the more I look at this, that your theory is right, that this is a ballot harvesting phenomenon on Nithya Raman's part, and maybe some strategic voting took place. But it is noteworthy that, you know, that the candidate, and I saw Harry Enten on CNN saying, well, this is, you know, this is the worst outcome for Karen Bass. Like, they wanted Karen Bass to run against Spencer Pratt because she would have crushed him, and they didn't want to run against Nithya Raman. So therefore, you know, that just, it's a conspiracy theory of trying to lock Spencer Pratt out or something like that. But the fact that Nithya Raman is the one who is benefiting, right, from all of these harvested votes or all of these mail-in ballots, I mean, it does, again, it makes you question the system. And I think Democrats, they need to reckon with that at some point. I mean, there has to be something that's done to restore some trust in the system, because...
1: Well, unless they like it, right? Unless they feel like they get their way and it really enrages and demoralizes independents and centrists and Republicans and right-leaning people, so maybe they won't participate, so their grip on power grows even stronger, right? That's a cynical take, but I don't think that there's such thing as too cynical when it comes to assessing California politics. I will just say, I mean, the fact that we are almost a week into this and are still quite a ways off, millions of ballots away from getting all the votes counted in California, it's embarrassing. It is a national disgrace that our most populous state operates this way, and I think it's a reflection on California governance broadly. They can't do anything the right way, including count their votes in this scheme that just, you know, beggars belief, and they stick with it. They stick with the failure because of entrenched interest. That is the story of California and their governance, sticking to failure because it benefits the entrenched political interests of the people who run the state. That's one thing to keep in mind. The other thing is, Tom, I know some people think we should go to a national popular vote situation, and there's various ways to get to that. And I think some of those ways are constitutional. Some of those ways would require a constitutional amendment. Regardless of the mechanism, if we were waiting as a country to see what the final vote total would be on a national popular vote tally, and the last thing we were waiting for week after week after week, was for California's numbers to come in, as the numbers, let's say it was a very close election, drew tighter and tighter, with the Democrats starting behind then going. I mean, it is not a far-fetched scenario at all to imagine how truly destructive that would be writ large. Because at least this is contained. this cancer is contained to California under their system and their elections. If you then taint the whole country, national elections with this, presidential elections with this, then it becomes a much bigger problem in my mind.
2: Yeah, 100% agree.
1: A few more points to get to, because this is a very important ongoing discussion. Tom Bevin, stand by. We'll be back with more on The Guy Benson Show next.
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0: break here on the Guy Benson Show. All right, Tom, last thing on the California stuff, and we've got a lot of people listening to us in Los Angeles right now on KABC. If it ends up being Karen Bass, this flailing, failing incumbent who is so left-wing that she traveled years ago on multiple occasions to Cuba to train in guerrilla tactics with literal Marxists. That's Karen Bass's history. An actual stooge of the communist regime in Cuba and doing these guerrilla tactics like seminars and training sessions in communist Cuba. That is going to be one of the candidates for mayor seeking a re-election. And then the person opposing her in the general election, if it's Nithya Raman, will be someone who is campaigning to her left, saying that that Karen Bass that I just described is not left-wing enough. If those are the choices facing the voters of Los Angeles in the general election, my heart goes out, truly, to the Spencer Pratt supporters and for the people who are sick of the status quo and don't want anyone who's created this mess in charge of continuing it. I feel so bad for those people. On the other hand, I feel like if this is what the system begets, and if these are the candidates that are selected as the top two, then a place like Los Angeles, I'm sorry to say, gets what it deserves.
1: Yeah, I mean, welcome to Chicago. I mean, this is we've already seen this movie, right? We had Lori Lightfoot and was challenged for her reelection and ended up going with someone who was further to the left, who was turned out to be even more, I think, incompetent in many respects. And he was driven almost entirely, his election was driven almost entirely by the teachers unions and their get out the vote machine. And so, we have Brandon Johnson. I mean, I think that's probably that is a dynamic. It's certainly within the realm of possibilities that voters in Los Angeles are going to not be, there will be a majority of voters who are not going to be happy with Karen Bass, and they're going to look to the alternative, regardless of that alternative.
0: Yep, and then you've got a Katie Wilson-type figure in Seattle, a Mamdani figure in New York, a Brandon Johnson in Chicago, and maybe L.A.'s like, hey, let's join that parade, which is, again, just something that I cannot fathom, and yet this is what we see in a lot of our major cities. Tom, very quickly, since you did mention Chicago and WLS land for us, and you live out there, just quickly, your assessment of how this Chicago Bears news is going down in your neck of the woods.
1: Not great. I mean, it has highlighted the fact that the politicians in Illinois are, and look, this is mostly on Brandon Johnson and the city as opposed to J.B. Pritzker, although I don't think he has done enough either in terms of trying to keep the Bears in the Chicagoland area. In the state of Illinois, and if it's not a 100% done deal yet, but if it does go down that the Bears move to Hammond, it will be a black mark on the legacy of everyone, particularly Brandon Johnson and J.B. Pritzker. It's not going down well here, and nor should it. I mean, the Bears should have found a way to accommodate the Bears. Again, the plan they had in place, it wasn't like a complete giveaway of taxpayer money to this franchise. It was almost like a joint venture where the city was going to provide the infrastructure and the Bears were going to provide the funding for the stadium. And so it seemed like a pretty good deal and one that should have been a no-brainer, but ends up being something they just could not get done.
0: Yeah, because the Democrats in that state and in the city were jerking the Bears around, and there was already this initial rapacious, how can we tax this thing to death already? And ultimately, one-party rule in Illinois might result, quite likely, with the Chicago Bears leaving not just the city, but the state itself to Red Indiana. Pretty extraordinary. Tom Bevin, co-founder and executive editor of Real Clear Politics, who lives in Chicagoland. Our guest here on the Guy Benson Show. Tom, thanks so much.
1: Thanks, Guy.
0: We'll step aside and come back on the other side of this break.

0: I didn't know because I go running 4 times a week.
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9: My name is Erica, and my son, Kaysen, is a patient at Shriners Children. 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
1: Earlier in today's show, we welcomed U.S. Senator John Husted of Ohio, who's up for re-election this year in a must-win race for the GOP in the Buckeye State. One thing about his biography is that Senator Husted used to be Secretary of State Husted in Ohio for 8 years, overseeing, among other things, elections. We were just talking with Tom Bevin earlier this hour about the fiasco, that this rolling mess in California of their system of vote counting. I couldn't resist but ask Senator Husted about his background in this, his expertise in this, and how he views California's process, if we want to call it that. Here is part of his answer and the ensuing discussion. I'm just wondering, as you watch what's unfolding in the state of California, which is not unusual for them. I need to point this out. This is how they always do their vote counting. It takes days and weeks and the better part of a month often to get all of their counting done. And then you compare that with how other places do their vote counts. I know that some people say, well, California has so many people. They're trying to do it deliberately and have as much participation as possible, and they want to get it right, so that's why it takes so long. And then you see the madness play out as they execute on this system that they have for themselves. As someone who is in that position, as Secretary of State in a highly watched state like Ohio, just tell us what you think of the California system and how it compares to what Ohio does.
2: Complete and total incompetence is what I think about the California system. Most states, including Ohio, where we pride ourselves in making it easy to vote and hard to cheat, 99% of the vote is counted within 24 hours. And just think, this is a low turnout election in California. This isn't even a general election, and they're nearly 7 days in and still don't have an outcome in the mayor's race, or even frankly in the governor's race, and
1: in the primaries.
2: It's incompetent. It's bad. It's a primary election. It's bad law. It's bad administration. It is complete and total incompetence. And by the way, I don't ever want to hear a Democrat talk about Republicans undermining election confidence when the very execution of the election in California is the ultimate undermining of voter confidence in an election system, when you not only go so slow, but then in going slow, you have a major change in an outcome. That kind of stuff undermines election confidence.
1: Yeah, and then they've got, you know, all the ballot harvesting nonsense. I mean, it's just an absolute free-for-all out there. And it's not, and this is such a key point that I'm going to keep coming back to, because unfortunately, I think we're going to be covering this for days. This is what they do. It's not like they have this system and they're like, well, gosh, yes, it's imperfect, but it's better than any alternative that we can find. This is not true, right? Like, I talk about Florida being, in my mind, sort of a gold standard in all of this, which was not always the case, right? They had a big mess on their hands in 2000 and went out to say, we're never going to let this happen again. California embarrasses itself every election. And the people who run that place are like, yep, we're going to do this all over again next time, and we're not going to change. When you hear some of the excuses made, like, oh, well, it's a lot of ballots, or they're trying to get everyone to participate as much as possible, and they're just being thorough, those are kind of the claims that are made to justify the unjustifiable. You guys have to process many ballots in Ohio as well. You do it completely differently. Is there any reason why that model could not just be picked up and dropped onto California to clean up all of this if they wanted to?
2: There is no excuse for it. It's not like Ohio and Florida are small states, okay?
1: Right.
2: Yes, California is a very large state, but these other states, we're getting it done in 24 hours or less. Their system is incompetence. It really is. You can bring the resources to bear on something that's so important as an election to make sure that it's done in a very timely manner. The problem that they have is, one of the problems that they have is that the sole tool that they use to validate whether somebody is legitimate or not is their signature. So we've made expert hand readers out of all the precinct and elections officials.
1: Well, I've seen some of it's just
2: California.
1: Like squiggles, or like a smiley face, right? Like it's crazy.
2: If you would simply use photo ID or the five, you know, the photo ID, driver's license number, last four digits of your social security number as unique identifiers and actually have a system that's accountable. The problem with California and why they have to go so slow is they want an unaccountable system.
1: Mm-hmm.
2: And if they had an accountable system, this could go so much faster.
1: Yeah, that is what they want. The people that control the system like it when it is baffling and embarrassing to everyone else. And by the way, you mentioned voter ID. I know they're strongly against that out there, the Democrats who run the state. Voter ID is on the ballot, a referendum on the ballot in California this year in November. So if you're listening out there in California and you're frustrated, that would be a big reason to turn out and have your voice heard in November. That full interview with Senator John Husted of Ohio, big election for him coming up this November, available online at GuyBensonShow.com, is part of the free podcast every day, on demand, no charge at all, start to finish at GuyBensonShow.com, as I mentioned, or FoxNewsPodcast.com, or wherever you get your podcasts. When we come back, the home stretch, some star-spangled swag here at the house as we're getting really hype for America 250, we'll talk about that, plus a fake holiday that Christine wants to try to celebrate. That's next.
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1: They don't want to hire you because your paper might say Oklahoma School for the Blind.
2: I was just completely homebound because I was always too afraid to go outside. I want to be a productive member of society, and that's what DRS has given me.
1: They offer you opportunities to, like, getting a job, helping you learn how to advocate for yourself, find the best way to try living your life in the fullest way possible.
2: Oklahoma and DRS has been the biggest blessing in my life.
1: See me.
2: And not my disability.
3: And President Trump sparred over disagreements about the war in Iran. 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
2: 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So a couple things to get to. Christine, you informed me of something in the commercial break in my ear, that today is a celebratory occasion. What would that be?
1: It's our holiday. Today is National Best Friend Day.
2: So when you say our holiday, who are you talking about?
1: You and me. We're best friends.
2: Me and you?
1: We're best friends.
2: Well,
1: today is National Best Friend Day.
2: We're not. You know, you should text Jason Rance, your actual best friend, our guest host, our great friend out in Seattle, where I think, didn't you come up with a whole song about how you're best friends and
1: yes.
2: You sing it to him? Yeah, so you didn't have a song for me, which is fine. Let's keep it that way. So congratulations to you and Jason on National Best Friends Day. How wonderful. Although, the other thing I might bring up is Dylan, our D.C.-based producer. Is he not your best friend as well, I think? Do I recall that correctly?
1: Dylan is my best friend.
2: There you go. Multiple
1: best friends.
2: Right. So since he's not here, he was not able to defend himself last week about his incorrect opinion about Diet Coke. He's still not here, back tomorrow, and therefore I'm just going to throw him right under the bus as well and wish him a very happy Best Friends Day in the context of you, his mentor and his best friend. I'm sure he's going to shed a tear of joy and sentimentality as he listens back on the podcast. Any message for him since he's out on this Best Friends Day? I'm sure you've spoken several times already.
1: I have been texting with Dylan, yes, about a few things. I will text him happy Best Friends Day. I just assumed go right to the top, but since you're having an issue with this that we'll have to, you know, work out off air.
2: Well, I'm glad that you think I'm the very top, but I'm the very top of the list of people who are not your best friend, right? I'm not saying that we're not friendly. We're friendly.
1: Friendly.
2: We are friendly acquaintances and colleagues, I think is what's fair. And to celebrate National Best Friends Day, and a big, big happy one to all who celebrate, I do have to say that we have festooned our house with some swag. Now, admittedly, it was not for this holiday. It's for a much bigger one, which is the 4th of July coming up in less than a month.

0: which happens to be the 250th anniversary of the United States of America, something that I've just been so excited about all year long. But it's going to culminate and crest on the 4th. And I think I may have mentioned this at some point, Christina, on the air as almost like an aside. But for years, I have always wanted to hang bunting at the house. I think it is such a classic look. And I'm talking about the semicircular, star-spangled banners, red, white, blue, that you'll see for the July parades, that kind of thing. And I finally just decided, why wait around for the right moment? I did some Googling. I made the purchase. I got a 3-pack. So 3 big, beautiful bunting banners. And they are now all hung at the house strategically, 2 in the front, 1 in the back. Looks great. I was not sure about the size. I went with the standard size, which is 6 feet across, which seemed really big. Like, that's my height. But when you actually see it hanging on the house, it looks proportional, it looks correct, and we've gotten some compliments already, and I'm feeling very, very good about it. I sent you some photos, Christine. Do you approve?
1: I 100% approve. I spoke to Bobby over the weekend and said you inspired me, and I would like to buy bunting as well. But first, I got to get a flag. I don't even have that.
0: You don't have an American flag?
1: Well, we had just, I mean, not that we just moved, but this is a newer home and we have not put
0: up. Have you been there for like 2 years?
1: Yeah.
0: Okay. That's a long wait for a flag.
1: We're getting there.
0: America, Christine.
1: I do love America. We're getting there.
0: Maybe you could find a new best friend and it could be America. You could get a flag.
1: She is my best friend.
0: We, of course, do have an American flag out front, although Adam has requested, and I think he might have purchased, the Betsy Ross-style flag with the 250 logo in the middle of that circle of stars, which is a flag we'd probably fly roughly now until the end of this year, and then it would maybe not be used that often because it is a flag tailored specifically to this moment. But I like the idea. I think it's a cool look. So that might be a tweak in addition to our America 250 aesthetic here at the house. Now, I just want to say one thing, because bunting, in my mind, calls to memory a few very specific things, and when bunting is appropriate slash in season. I think a lot about it, of course, with the 4th of July and the summer generally, especially up in New England in Cape Cod, where I spend a lot of time and will be spending some time, God willing, this summer as well. I also associate it with New York Yankees playoff games, because they hang bunting only for the playoffs and maybe opening day at Yankee Stadium. So that's one other association that I have here. And I was thinking, Christine, moving forward, because yes, of course, with this being the 250th anniversary of the country, I think there's extra license to be extra patriotic with this kind of thing, more than usual. But in the future, I just want to give you my overall thought on when the bunting is appropriate on the house moving forward. Now, with you, I'm sure your timeline is completely different because you put up, you know, Christmas stuff in August or something, and your Halloween stuff goes up maybe now. Do you have Halloween stuff on your house now? I forget, but it's always way too early. For me, though, my plan for the bunting in the future at the house is, here we go, Memorial Day weekend. Let's say Wednesday or Thursday before through the day after Memorial Day. So the better part of a week around Memorial Day. Then it comes down. Then it goes back up for the entire month of July. Just a star-spangled July with the bunting. Then it comes down. And then it returns for a similar short little stint around Labor Day. And that's it. Into storage until the summer season kicks off with Memorial Day the following year. That's my, like, thumbnail sketch of the plan. I almost don't want to ask you if you think that's a good plan, because you're going to disagree, because you have these very bizarre calendars when it comes to your brain and how it processes, like, holiday seasons. But go ahead.
1: I would say, I mean, all my 4th of July decor on the interior and a few things on the exterior are already up. They stay up throughout the summer, actually. So, like, from Memorial Day till I start fall, it's always, like, all the red, white, and blue stuff. But can I just tell you what I found online?
0: Okay.
1: A 5-foot jumbo inflatable Uncle Sam in a red, white, and blue suit.
0: No. For a number of reasons. You know my thoughts on the inflatables, Christine.
1: And but come on. Isn't that
0: many,
1: awesome?
0: Our many battles over Eyesore Lane and your choices, your decor choices inside and outside. But here's what's going to happen. Cookie is going to, at some point, have one too many mama's juices or vodkas or whatever you're drinking.
1: Mm-hmm.
0: You're going to spot this life-size Uncle Sam in your yard, forget that it's an inflatable, and lose your mind about a home invader. You're going to think it's an intruder, and you're going to call the police. You're going to be screaming. You're going to wake up the whole house, and it's just going to be Uncle Sam out on your lawn. And then you'll be like, oh, yeah. So I advise against it for many reasons.
1: That's okay. I found so many other inflatables right now. I didn't even think about July 4th inflatables. But considering it's such a special, special year, I just found an Uncle Sam riding a motorcycle.
0: No, no. You know what? Just start with a flag. How about that? It's been 2 years at the house, no flag. Baby steps, Christine. Classy steps. American flag. And then, frankly, you can stop. Maybe bunting. If you've got the right setup for bunting, it's always a good idea. Not too much, not too little. A tasteful amount of bunting.
1: Oh, no, it has to go everywhere. And also, what about, like, the tea-stained bunting? So it makes me feel like, I'm back yesteryear.
0: Yeah, but no one thinks that's authentic. So it ends up, I think, not quite fitting. But you know what? You do you, Christine. You know what the look is here. I think it looks good.
1: So good.
0: Yeah, so you're going to probably do the opposite of whatever that is.
1: I'm going to do more.
0: Yeah.
1: Just so much more.
0: By the way, I mentioned Cape Cod and how I plan to be up there a little bit this summer with my family. You gave me on National Best Friends Day, Christine, you sandbagged me with some very disturbing news.
1: The best gift on National Best Friend Day.
0: Oh, and what was that news?
1: She's heading to the Cape the same week that you are. Not the full week. I have to go pick up my daughter. My daughter is actually vacationing up there with family. But
0: will she not be with you in Mexico or what?
1: Well, I'm getting her, so then we go to Mexico. Yeah.
0: Oh. <It's like
1: laughs> That's why I'm getting her.
0: It's a joke, but it's actually real. So you'll be up there. Now, you don't know where I'm going to stay. We're renting a house this time. So
1: I'll find it. I'll figure it out.
0: That'll be a carefully guarded state secret.
1: I know people up there that might talk.
0: I'll just tell you, it's the house with bunting. You could just go door to door. See how long that lasts. We gotta go. But I'm feeling great about the bunting. Oh, it's just so patriotic. Such a good look. Get the flag, Christine. Tasteful bunting. We'll talk about it more. Send me pictures when it's done. It's the Guy Benson Show. Back here tomorrow in 21 hours for the Tuesday edition. We'll talk then. Maybe you could find a new best friend and it could be America. You could get a flag.
1: She is my best friend.
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9: President Trump is again predicting an end to the war with Iran. The New York Times says Trump told the Israeli Prime Minister in a phone call a breakthrough in talks with Iran is close, in part to get Israel to stop exchanging missile fire with Iran that threatened the current ceasefire with the U.S. This evening, Trump said the U.S. would be able to declare total victory with Iran within the next 2 weeks. In Los Angeles, multiple reports say Democratic City Councilwoman Nithya Raman will advance to the November election in the race for mayor of L.A., defeating reality TV star Spencer Pratt to face incumbent Mayor Karen Bass in the general election. This as President Trump has been criticizing how elections are run in California. But L.A. County Registrar Recorder Dean Logan tells NBC L.A. the repeated claims by President Trump and others of fraud are just wrong.
10: We know that the process here is as intended by law. We know we're doing it with transparency, with security, and with accuracy.
9: Logan says many ballots came in later this year than usual, and the bottom line is it just takes time to verify and count them properly. Security is high inside and out of Madison Square Garden tonight in New York, with President Trump in town for Game 3 of the NBA Finals between the Knicks and Spurs.
11: The police department's establishing a security zone around MSG where no one will be allowed in unless you have a ticket to the game, a train ticket out of Penn Station, or another authorized reason to be in the secure area. Everyone will be screened at one of 5 designated entry points. There will be no Knicks watch parties allowed outside the garden tonight. I'm Monica Nelson.
9: Primaries will be held in 4 more states on Tuesday. North Dakota, South Carolina, Nevada, and Maine are holding contests for the U.S. House, Senate, and governor races. Getting some national attention's been Maine's Democratic Senate primary, with embattled candidate Graham Platner facing a slew of allegations about a tattoo resembling a Nazi symbol he later had covered up. Platner's expected to win and face Republican incumbent Senator Susan Collins. I'm Scott Carr.
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9: A severe storm forecast in eastern Colorado and the surrounding region has been upgraded to enhanced by the Storm Prediction Center. Meteorologist with the National Weather Service, Maggie Eidecker, says atmospheric conditions have become more unstable.
17: We have a threat for tornadoes, large to giant hail, so that means 3 inches to about 4.5 inches in diameter.
9: And she warns the storms will become more powerful as they move eastward.
17: They'll become more of like a line of storms where wind becomes the main threat for the far eastern plains.
18: event.
19: She says the risk for severe weather should start to taper off by around 9 p.m. Central Time. The world's largest family-owned wine and spirits company, Gallo, headquartered in Modesto, California, is set to close one of its facilities and lay off about 20 workers. Gallo says it has enough space at its other winery, so it no longer needs the one in Lodi. It's the latest in a series of shutdowns for the company. California's wine industry has struggled as fewer people have been drinking alcohol and opting for healthier alternatives in recent years. The Today Show host Savannah Guthrie is sharing a new message in her plea for her mother's return. Wendy Swanson has the latest from Arizona.
20: The message comes during the fourth month into the search for Nancy Guthrie, who was reported missing back in February. Authorities believe she was abducted from her Arizona home, although no suspects have been publicly identified. Guthrie shared an Instagram story featuring a photo of a painting appearing to depict the ascension of Jesus Christ. She also wrote, quote, "Bring her home." The Guthrie family continues to ask the public to share any information that could lead to Nancy's return.
19: American households are having more concerns about their financial situation. A Federal Reserve Bank of New York survey found the inflation outlook was mostly unchanged, while an overall perception of economic conditions in the country has deteriorated. The Fed says the percentage of American households saying they're worse off than they were a year ago is the highest since January of 2023. I'm Scott Carr.
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24: All right, we're back home, settled in our home studio, ready to take on another week of shows. Thanks for staying up late with us, America at Night. McGraw Milhaven. A little bit later on, we're going to go to Bangor, Maine. Check in with a political reporter from the Bangor Daily News to find out more. They've got a primary up there in Michigan, and everyone's talking about Graham Plattner. That's where we're going to start off this Monday with Scott McFarlane, who joins us every Monday to chew on the news of the week. Former CBS newsman. He's now on Substack. He's on YouTube. He's everywhere. He's also with us on Monday. Scott, welcome back to America at Night.
25: Hey, McGraw. Good to be here.
24: You betcha. Let's start off with that Graham Plattner. Democrats got a problem. He's staying in the race, and it looks like he has just enough support to cause a problem. How do you see it?

0: prosperity and our economy.
1: Yes.
0: And Republicans are like, we don't care. Let's talk about Trump being at the Knicks game. I don't give a damn.
1: Well, look, the regime has to be taken out, and that uranium has to be ours.
0: Yes.
1: Period. Those two things have to happen. Yeah.
0: And verification
1: yep.
0: of everything.
1: Yep.
0: Not a promise.
1: Right.
0: Not a guarantee. There is no guarantee that the Iranians can give. It's only verification of the United States, which is slam dunk.
1: Yeah. It used to be, Reagan used it. It actually comes from Russia, the old saying, trust but verify. Don't trust but verify.
0: Yes.
1: In this case.
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7: This is America in the Morning from Westwood One. Coming up this half hour.
8: Maine on the list of states voting in the primaries today. I'm Clayton Neville.
9: A congressional report claims Minnesota officials ignored fraud warnings. I'm Sue Aller.
10: New cases of the New World screwworm in Texas and New Mexico. I'm Lisa Dwyer.
11: Airlines are feeling the pinch from rising oil prices due to the war in Iran. I'm Jennifer King.
12: J.B. Vance has made an addition to the vice president's official residence, Sagar Meghani, Washington.
13: This year's edition of the World Cup will be the biggest ever. I'm Haya Pinjwani.
14: Savannah Guthrie is still holding out hope for the return of her mother. I'm Kevin Carr.
7: Back after these messages.
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5: Good morning. It's Tuesday, June 9th. This is the Fox News Rundown. The ceasefire appears to be holding between Iran and Israel after the two sides launched attacks against each other over the weekend. President Trump insisting that Israel and Iran not resume their strikes against one another after he spoke with Israeli Prime Minister Benjamin Netanyahu.
6: They were going back and forth, and now they both agreed through me to stop. And we're in the final throes of what will be a very, very good deal that will not allow in any way, shape, or form nuclear weapons.
5: Vice President J.D. Vance also optimistic that a deal can be struck soon.
7: The Iranians don't want this war to continue. It's not in their best interest. And I think they're coming to the table, putting some real things on the table. We're, of course, going to verify it. But if we get to this deal, it's going to be a home run win for the American people.
5: People across a handful of states head to the polls today. That includes Maine, Nevada, North Dakota, and South Carolina. Here's Fox's Kevin Cork with some of the highlights to look out for.
8: While Maine's Governor Janet Mills suspended her campaign back in April, she is reminding everybody that she remains on the ballot, and that is certainly something to watch. Meantime, more tests of the Trump endorsement prowess in a North Dakota congressional race. We'll keep an eye on that. And in South Carolina, Trump loyalist Lindsey Graham hoping to avoid a runoff against the GOP challenger. Pretty good bet he'll do that. Mm-hmm. And don't forget Nancy Mace. She's looking to become the state's next governor. Down in the polls, we'll see how she fares.
5: I'm Sue Guzman on the Fox News Rundown.
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0: conservative, Republican, endorsed by President Trump, Frank Lucas.
1: I hear over and over to fight and protect what matters most. So I stood with President Trump and championed the Save America Act to require proof of American citizenship, to prevent illegal immigrants from voting in our elections. And as a grandfather to three granddaughters, I oppose biological males from competing in women's sports. I'm Frank Lucas, and I approve this message because protecting elections and the integrity of women's sports in Oklahoma, well, we always protect what matters most.
0: Frank Lucas has worked with President Trump against the woke, radical, DEI-loving liberals who are trying to destroy our country. That's why President Trump has given Frank Lucas his
2: complete and total endorsement.
0: On Tuesday, June 16th, conservative, Republican, MAGA, Frank Lucas for Congress. Paid for by Lucas for Congress.
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7: Breaking news. President Donald Trump endorses conservative Mike Mazie for governor. President Trump says Mazie is a MAGA warrior and that Mike Mazie knows the America First policies required to grow our economy, create great jobs, cut taxes and regulations, promote Made in the USA, and unleash American energy dominance. Trump says Mike Mazie will fight tirelessly to support our amazing farmers and ranchers, keep our borders safe and secure, stop migrant crime, ensure law and order, and defend our always under siege Second Amendment. President Trump gave conservative Mike Mazie his complete and total endorsement.
8: This is Mike Mazie. I'm honored to be endorsed by President Trump. Like Trump, I won't compromise with the radical left. We'll fight back and win.
7: Endorsed by President Donald Trump. Conservative Republican Mike Mazie for governor. Authorized and paid for by Mazie for Governor 2026.
9: My name is Erica, and my son, Kaysen, is a patient at Shriners Children. My oldest called me and said, Kaysen got burnt. I said, how bad is it? He wouldn't answer me. Before we could see Kaysen, the trauma doctor came in and said, he needs to go to Shriners.
10: To survive a burn injury and to return to life unafraid and full of joy and be who you're supposed to be is what we strive to deliver to our patients. 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He's riding his dirt bike, doing all of the things that you would want him to do. 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
11: I wouldn't do anything else.
12: We're just so thankful that Kaysen is still here because things can change in the blink of an eye.
9: Go online right now to loveshriners.org.
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19: I'm Charles Payne, and this is the Fox Business Report.
20: Small business owners were feeling less encouraged by the economy in May. The National Federation of Independent Business says its Small Business Optimism Index declined to a reading of 95.3 last month. Higher fuel prices contributed. More than a third of owners raised prices. A similar number plan increases. Stock futures are recovering ground. Chip stocks NVIDIA, Broadcom, and Micron Technology are rising after Friday's sell-off. Brent crude's price has moderated to $92 a barrel, West Texas Intermediate down to $89 on optimism about possible progress toward resolving the Mideast conflict. And OpenAI, maker of ChatGPT, has confidentially filed for its stock launch. That's your Fox Business Report. I'm Jenny Coselda, invested in you.

0: is the Fox News Rundown. Now a look at sports.
1: And the Spurs win. What a response from San Antonio. They do it again. An inspiring road win. And they are right back in the series. The Knicks lead cut 2-1.
2: NBA Finals on ABC. 46 days since the last time the Knicks had lost a game. New York was beaten on its home court by San Antonio, 115-111. 32 points for Victor Wembanyama in front of an audience at Madison Square Garden that paid the highest prices ever to see an NBA Finals game. Series resumes tomorrow in New York with Game 4. Stanley Cup Final, Game 4 tonight in Vegas. Golden Knights lead the Hurricanes 2-1. That's your sports on the Fox News Rundown. Jared Max, Fox News.
3: Now an update from OutKick Stan Dockich.
4: Donald Trump is part of the fabric of New York City. In the 70s, when Stephen A. Smith was doing whatever Stephen A. Smith was doing, Donald Trump was building buildings in New York. In the 80s, he was all about New York. He is part of the landscape. He is part of the skyline of New York City, and I'm glad he's there. And all the whining and moaning that the president is going to be here, it's going to take long to get in. Look, there was like 100,000 people or 90,000, 80,000, whatever the hell there were, in Joe Robbie or whatever that Hard Rock Stadium in Miami. We were there. Yeah, it took 20 minutes extra, so what? We'll be all right. No, it's great. It adds cachet to event. And Donald Trump, a lifelong Knicks fan, part of the fabric, absolutely should be there. For OutKicks, don't at me. I'm Dan Dockich, and this is Fox News Rundown.
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0: What's on your mind?
9: Voter integrity. It's paramount. You have to have it. How should the public believe our elected leaders if we can't get the vote right? Now, what's happening in California right now is highly suspicious. Here we are, more than a week after the votes were coming in. And what's happening? They're still counting the votes. And suddenly, what's happening? Socialists, Democrats on the far left end of the political spectrum are gaining votes every single day. It does seem on the surface as if we're going to continue to be counting votes until there are two Democrats in the race in their guerrilla primary going into November. But the integrity of the vote is something we need to be cognizant of from coast to coast. Until we move to a system where people vote in person, same day, same information, in person, with a voter ID, we will continue to have these problems. Mail-in balloting probably is the easiest way to do it.

0: But the integrity of the vote is far more important. And the only way to do that is not to throw the ballots out into the wind with your local grocery store coupons, but to have the ballot there where you have to go in person with a verifiable identification and then be able to vote. That is what we do in other countries all across the world. Only the United States does not ask for voter identification when voting in federal elections. It's wrong. It needs to be rectified. But until then, we're going to continue to see these types of shenanigans and questions in the public's mind. I'm Jason Chaffetz, Fox News contributor and host of the Jason in the House podcast.
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11: Four states are holding primary elections today. North Dakota, South Carolina, Nevada, and Maine are holding contests for the U.S. House, Senate, and governor's races. Maine's Democratic Senate primary is drawing national attention with candidate Graham Plattner facing a series of scandals. Plattner mentioned the allegations while addressing supporters on Friday.
12: When politically motivated, serious, and false accusations are made against me, Maine, you have my back.
11: He's hoping to unseat longtime GOP incumbent Susan Collins in November. A U.S. Army helicopter crashed in the Strait of Hormuz. The Apache helicopter was reportedly flying over the critical waterway Tuesday that's been blockaded by both the U.S. and Iran when it crashed amid an ongoing ceasefire. President Trump acknowledged the incident and told reporters the pilots are fine, there were no injuries, and a report will be coming soon. The BBC is out with a bombshell report that alleges hundreds of Iraqi Kurdish migrants trying to reach the UK last year ended up being tortured and threatened with organ removal. More from Stuart Smith.
13: The BBC investigation found that during the summer of 2025, migrants travelling from Iraqi Kurdistan to the UK via Libya in northern Africa were intercepted by a militia. It was making money by kidnapping and imprisoning migrants and blackmailing them in a largely lawless country. If they didn't pay, they would be denied food and were threatened with kidney removal. Conditions were so cramped, according to survivors, they were forced to sleep standing up, and some report being tortured.
11: Bill Gates will tell Congress about his relationship with the late sex criminal Jeffrey Epstein. The billionaire Microsoft founder will appear Wednesday at a closed-door hearing of the House Oversight Committee. Like President Trump, Gates has showed up in pictures with Epstein. I'm Michael Kastner.
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18: News from the Radio Oklahoma News Network. I'm Ann Roberts. Oklahoma Attorney General Gettner Drummond says Insurance Commissioner Glenn Mulready violated state regulations by not conducting a hearing on homeowners' insurance rates within the 30-day deadline. Drummond requested the hearing April 17th, but Mulready instead set a hearing for September, saying rates were competitive. Drummond remains doubtful since no review of rates occurred. The City of Edmond approved an immediate pause on future data center development. The City Council voted unanimously to approve the six-month moratorium. The action comes even though there have been no data center proposals submitted in Edmond. Edmond's Mayor Mark Nash says the moratorium will give the city time to develop a plan before considering future projects. The moratorium takes effect immediately and lasts through December 31st. The State Election Board has unveiled two new I Voted stickers ahead of the June 16th primary election. The stickers commemorate America's 250th anniversary. The special stickers will be available to voters while supplies last. A review of the entire Oklahoma City Thunder roster will begin soon and could take months to complete. Thunder General Manager Sam Presti spent time with the media to talk about the season, which ended in a Game 7 loss to the San Antonio Spurs. He notes that over the course of the time, there will be rumors.
19: I'm sure you're going to hear plenty of misinformation from the media. No offense. A lot of that's just a distraction. It could be coming from our opponents who would like to see a particular outcome of things. It could be coming from various agents, not even the agents of our own players.
18: Presti adds the team appreciates the fan support, and he hopes to build another successful team in the years to come. The OU baseball team is headed to the College World Series in Omaha for the first time since 2022. The Sooners will now face Alabama Saturday at 2 p.m. From the Radio Oklahoma News Network, I'm Ann Roberts.
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0: Breaking news. President Donald Trump endorses conservative Mike Mazie for governor. President Trump says Mazie is a MAGA warrior and that Mike Mazie knows the America First policies required to grow our economy, create great jobs, cut taxes and regulations, promote Made in the USA, and unleash American energy dominance. Trump says Mike Mazie will fight tirelessly to support our amazing farmers and ranchers, keep our borders safe and secure, stop migrant crime, ensure law and order, and defend our always under siege Second Amendment. President Trump gave conservative Mike Mazie his complete and total endorsement.
1: This is Mike Mazie. I'm honored to be endorsed by President Trump. Like Trump, I won't compromise with the radical left. We'll fight back and win.
0: Endorsed by President Donald Trump. Conservative Republican Mike Mazie for governor. Authorized and paid for by Mazie for Governor 2026.
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5: Running for Oklahoma governor ain't supposed to be easy. You gotta be tough. So Mike Mazie's whining and crying as we learn about his liberal record? Tough luck, Mikey. See, while President Trump crushed the woke left, Mike Mazie allowed transgender surgeries in Oklahoma. That's right. Mazie voted to allow a taxpayer-funded hospital to hide children undergoing radical gender reassignment treatments, sex changes that transitioned boys into girls and girls into boys. But that's not all. Trump's MAGA movement would have been crushed by Hillary Clinton if Mike Mazie got his way. Mazie voted to remove Oklahoma from the Electoral College, going to a national popular vote that would have rigged the system for crooked Hillary Clinton.
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5: 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A Clinton lover and Trump hater. MAGA phony Mike Mazie. 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
10: 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Happy Tuesday to you. Today is National Call Your Doctor Day. You know, they have this list of things that what is this day, on this day, whatever. Today is National Call Your Doctor Day. So if you've been putting it off, Call Your Doctor Day. It's also National Forklift Safety Day and National Strawberry Rhubarb Pie Day. My mouth got all screwed up just thinking about the goodness of a strawberry rhubarb pie, which is on my Mount Rushmore of pies. Absolutely. Near the top. So call your doctor and then go have yourself a slice of strawberry rhubarb pie. I was just talking with Michael Piercy in the break here about some of the things that government does that have an opposite effect. In Baltimore, Maryland, not far from D.C., the city of Baltimore has one of those government programs that pays people money to do things like, in this case, they call them violence interrupters. Baltimore's had a violent history recently, and they're trying to get control of the violence, especially the gun violence in the city. I know a lot of cities have what they call shot spotter technology that puts microphones up and will hear when a gun goes off. It will triangulate the location. It will identify the actual caliber of the gun fired and send it immediately to law enforcement so they can respond, which is after the fact of the violence. But in the case of Baltimore, bolstering everything else they're doing, they have now employed people they call violence interrupters to stop gun violence. And this is instead of police. Now, I don't know how different the training is for the violence interrupters, but it kind of, to use the approach,

0: appropriate term, backfired on Baltimore. The story that broke yesterday on posted in the Baltimore Sun reports that one such violence interrupter, a 51-year-old man named Antoine Burton, who is employed by Baltimore's City Safe Streets Program. It just rolls off the tongue. Somebody needs some branding lessons. The program meant to prevent gun violence. Mr. Burton has been charged with attempted murder after a shooting on Sunday night in Northwest Baltimore that has left one man hospitalized. So one of the guys that the city of Baltimore is paying to interrupt violence and lower the gun violence in that city is now a charged individual. Attempted murder. One guy's in the hospital. The shooting was one of two that happened within a few hours Sunday in the Park Heights zone of the Safe Streets program. And before Sunday, this is what's kind of interesting, before Sunday, that area had gone more than 500 days without a homicide. The longest streak of any Safe Streets zone in the city broken. The streak broken. The record broken by an employee of the Safe Streets program. Interesting. Just kind of find the irony to be palpable, do you not? I wish Baltimore could get its act together. Used to be an incredible city. Used to love the harbor. No mas. Don't feel safe there anymore. Sorry, Baltimore. Fix it before you'll get us back. Like I said, we have many more things to get to today. I want to cover more on what happened last night with the president. There are some people that are still talking about whether or not President Trump was the jinx at the Knicks' first playoff loss this season. The Knicks hadn't lost a game in weeks. They had won, I think it was 13 playoff games in a row until last night, and it was a nail-biter. I watched it. The president and Stephen A. Smith traded comments. There's also news, if you're someone who uses Apple technology, there's a big announcement from Apple about software update and how parents can control who their kids can communicate with. I think this is a good idea. Of course, the best way is not to give them a cell phone until they're 16. But how are you going to do that? It's Mike Opelka in for Chris Plant on The Chris Plant Show.
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2: A U.S. Army helicopter has gone down near the Strait of Hormuz. Tammy Trujillo with more.
3: President Trump acknowledged the incident as he boarded Air Force One to return to the White House after watching the Knicks take on the Spurs in Game 3 of the NBA Finals.
4: The pilots are fine, yeah.
5: And was
4: nobody injured. We are going to issue a report tomorrow, but the pilots are fine, yeah.
3: The Apache helicopter was reportedly flying over the critical waterway that's been blockaded by both the U.S. and Iran when it crashed amid an ongoing ceasefire. I'm Tammy Trujillo.
2: U.S. Central Command confirmed the crash earlier today, saying both service members on board were rescued and are in stable condition. An investigation is underway to determine what caused the crash. Primaries are being held in four states today. Alice Barr reports Maine's Democratic Senate primary is drawing national attention, with candidate Graham Plattner facing a series of scandals,
6: including recent allegations of toxic and unsettling behavior three former girlfriends described to the New York Times. Allegations Plattner denies while acknowledging what he calls a dark period after his military service.
2: There are also allegations that Plattner had a tattoo resembling a Nazi symbol that he later had covered up. Plattner is expected to win and face Republican incumbent Senator Susan Collins. It's also primary day in North Dakota, South Carolina, Nevada, and Maine. President Trump's agriculture secretary says the administration is taking the threat of an invasive flesh-eating insect seriously. More from Mark Mayfield.
7: Brooke Rollins says that tens of millions of dollars has been spent on a sterile fly facility, which is seen as key to stopping the invasion.
8: Sterile flies mate with the New World screwworm flies and prevent them from reproducing.
7: Later this week, she'll visit the Texas border area that has become ground zero. There have been five confirmed cases.
2: I'm Michael Kastner.
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13: News of the Radio Oklahoma News Network. I'm Ken Johnson. Republican Lieutenant Governor candidate Justin Humphrey says the current Lieutenant Governor should have offered a Bigfoot package to promote tourism.
14: We make money. Go to Hokie County and look what's going on. I think we can do a better job with tourism. I think we can do a better job with business.
13: Humphrey said he made worldwide news when he offered a $3 million bounty to the person who captures Bigfoot alive and well. He believes the Lieutenant Governor should be involved in reducing the size of government and stopping corruption in government. If you can't wait until Tuesday, State Capitol correspondent Trey Davis reports early voting is days away.
15: In-person absentee voting will be Thursday through Saturday across the state at your county election board office. The hours are 8 a.m. to 6 p.m. Thursday and Friday, 8 a.m. to 2 p.m. on Saturday. Primary elections are closed in Oklahoma, so independent voters will be limited to nonpartisan races and the one-state question on the ballot.
13: State Capitol correspondent Trey Davis takes a look at one of the 4 Republican candidates for insurance commissioner.
15: Bob Sullivan says he has a plan that includes the various stakeholders who haven't been part of the conversation when it comes to premiums that are double the national average.
16: Honestly, if you're hurt, you don't need an insurance company, you need a doctor. So they should have a seat at the table to have this conversation so that patients get better care, that people can be healthy again.
13: A Bixby man is charged with the death of his 16-day-old son. Investigators say the baby died from blunt force trauma. Brandon Watkins is facing a first-degree murder and death of a child by injuring, torturing, or maiming. The charges come nearly a year since the death in August of 2025. Watkins told emergency responders at the time he accidentally dropped the baby. Radio Oklahoma News Network, I'm Ken Johnson.
17: 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The Radio Oklahoma News Network.
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1: One thing could not have happened, and it did. The Knicks lost. Trump went to the game. That's it. Period. Case closed, right? That's it. I told you guys yesterday, everything else could go crazy. But if he shows up and the Knicks lose, oh my God. And that's what they did. They lost. They lost the game, and it wasn't because of me, because I could have been a first rounder, but I wasn't, because I had hangnailed or whatever it was that kept me out of wars. Let me tell you something. First of all, yesterday I defended him. They booed him for the most part. I would say it's 70-30 in the boos. I mean, I don't want to get into the wackiness of the watching already today. Like, everybody's like, look how much they booed him. And the other side's like, no, look how much they love him. It's like, who cares? They lost and you were there. That's it. That's all the Knicks fans are going to think. Doesn't matter. Even if you were everything that they wanted, that they adored, that they voted for, even if 90% of the crowd was with you and voted for you, even if the players loved you, if you showed up and they lost, and they hadn't lost at any other time, in a world of superstitions, which is sports, they were going to say the only thing that happened was you were here. We love you, but no. And again, I defended him. You know, when everybody was getting on him, because he's a fan, right? Even David Silver, the guy who runs the guy looks like an alien that runs the NBA.
2: He's welcome to be here. I think that what makes sports so special, especially when there's so much that divides people, is it's something that we have in common, and we should look for those things that we have in common and build off that. He's a genuine Knicks fan, and so, yes, there's some inconvenience to the fans here, but one, looking around this arena, it's packed, so people listen, they came early, they got through whatever extra security, which is necessary. So, as I said, I think we should be using sports to create more of a sense of community with people, not less.
1: Amen. That's why the World Cup's going to be so awesome. But I'm just saying, from a point of view of sports people, having been one for a long time, there is a sense of superstition, and you were there. That's the one thing that changed, because they've already won at home without you being there. They were undefeated, by the way, in the playoffs, and you were there. Now, if they go and lose, which I don't think they will, oh my, how ugly would that be? He would get all the blame. Even if Wemby for San Antonio dominates, plays off his ass, which he has been, even if that happened and they all had the greatest games of their lives four in a row, it still wouldn't matter, because everybody would go, it's because you were the curse. You were the curse, sir. You were the curse.
3: It was certainly amazing. I think, mostly cheers. It was loud, and it was very enthusiastic. I thought it was great. I mean, I thought it was amazing, actually. You mean when they had the camera on me? I thought it was very good, yeah.
1: He, of course, thinks it was very good. He also said they're very left-wing, kind of a left-wing league. Either way, that's what people are going to be thinking today. Is he showed up, we lost. Can't happen again. Can't happen again. If you want to go to the parade and we win, fantastic. But you were here, we lost. That's all we remember. 323-538-2423. At Chad Benson Show is your X, your Insta, YouTube, and everything else. We move from there to Iran. What is going down when it comes to Iran, Lebanon, and Israel?
4: But even as Trump pleads for peace, the U.S. naval blockade of Iran remains in place. And today, U.S. forces fired on a foreign tanker headed towards an Iranian port, forcing it to turn away. Still, Trump remains ever optimistic about a deal, telling the Financial Times Israel will follow his lead. I call the shots, he said. I call all the shots.
1: Yeah, I don't think that's as true as you want. You may call the shots for here, for us, and between us and Iran. But as far as whether or not you call the shots with whatever Israel's going to do, I don't think that is the truth. It's the way people feel. They're frustrated by all of this. The economy is definitely feeling it.
0: The Federal Reserve Bank of New York survey finds 44% of Americans now say their financial situation is worse than a year ago. And 13% say their situation is much worse, the highest percentage in 4 years. The financial unease putting added strain on food pantries.
1: That is a big deal. As we talk about food pantries, we talk about stuff like that. It's the economy, stupid. It's the economy, stupid. It's the economy, stupid. And the economy is feeling the pressure. But, Chad, we created jobs. What jobs do we create? Where do we create them? What jobs are going away? And who's got the upper hand in the job market? Again, stagflation is a fear. You talk to almost every economist to say, I'd rather have a recession and then a bounce than stagflation. And people are worried because they don't see an end in sight, which is understandable because I'm not sure there is the end in sight that we all hope there is going to be. Trump is looking for a victory because everybody has to have a participation trophy. At some point in time, we have to look up and go, what exactly are we doing here? And for those apologists out there who are like, well, it's because it's what God wants. It's not what God wants. It's not. It's not. It's what Bibi wants. It's what the government of Israel wants. Okay? This bizarre notion that we have to protect Israel at all costs. If you want to go fight Iran, knock yourself out. There you go. Go do it. But at what point do we, and then remember, it's an asymmetrical war that's going on. We are the strongest, we are the biggest, we are the mightiest, and we are fighting people that are using tactics that are semi-unconventional, but most importantly, they're hunkered down. And the goal for them is to what? Wait us out. Wait us out. Because of the three M's. Military, they don't think we have a lot left, and that we are running a bit dry. Market, oil, economy, etc., and midterms. That's what they're using. That we spend all of our stuff, that the economy is going to slow down, and that the Republicans will pay for it in the midterms. We can have all the might in the world, but we're not going to bomb them into submission and not turn the world upside down. So now it's a waiting game between us and them. And even at that point in time, as I've continued to say, it doesn't matter what deal we get. If Bibi's not happy, it ain't happening. And at what point in time do we say, that's about enough of that. And if this is the way you feel, We'll be your friends, we'll be your allies, but we're going to do it from over here. And if you have something you need to do, then you need to go address that now. I'm going to talk to Mike Lyons coming up in a little bit about that. Meanwhile, yesterday, the defense rested in the Carmelo Anthony trial. There was a pause for a few hours in the middle. Some people thought they were trying to get some sort of deal done. I think he's done for. The question that people are asking is they rested so fast. That had to be a long conversation in the middle where there's a two-hour break where they were debating, do we put this kid on the stand?
5: You do it based upon the available facts and circumstances that witnesses testify to. You cannot put him on the stand. He would have been eviscerated. There is no way that these veteran, trained, aggressive prosecutors would have left him with any dignity once he was done. So you couldn't have called him. The best chance you have is for the attorneys to argue this was self-defense, hope that not all would agree unanimously to the murder verdict, and hope maybe, just maybe, they'll come up with manslaughter.
1: Maybe. I doubt it. They never explained where the knife came. One of their witnesses didn't fully recant, but he definitely changed a lot of what he was saying. Well, maybe he wasn't surrounded. They did tell him to leave on, you know, a dozen times. I mean, you see where this is going. The question is going to be, now you're just hoping, okay, can we get some sort of opportunity where there's a hung jury? Probably not. I would say at this point in time, I have a feeling he's going to be convicted. And the question is how long? And then on appeal, because there's no black jurors, does that work?
6: I'm not saying that the facts fit squarely within premeditated first-degree murder, but there's certainly enough to go to the jury. And I think by prosecuting it that way, I think the state definitely wants at least manslaughter, right? When you're presenting self-defense, if it's perfected, it is an acquittal. It's a walk. I think ultimately maybe that was what was offered here. We don't know, obviously. But if you're going to go to trial, you're going to throw the kitchen sink at a defendant anything that's readily provable, and I think there's enough for first degree murder in this case.
1: Yeah, I think so too. That's Neeman Rahmi, former federal prosecutor. So we will see. A lot of stuff to get today. Our buddy Mike Lyons, military analyst, going to join the program coming up. Yesterday, Nithia jumped ahead of Pratt. It's over. 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
1: California has voted, but California is still counting. Spencer Pratt not going to participate in November. Not a shocker. Southern California, Los Angeles in particular, said, hey, we love hookers in front of elementary school. We love fecal matter everywhere. We love that. We love drug addicts and homeless problems. We love it all. That being said, that's what you chose. Does it mean it's illegal in the way that you chose it and the way that this thing has gone down, Trump?
3: The results already are shocking. That the leader is no longer even going to be in the race based upon what was just announced. He was leading, and it's a rigged election.
1: It is not a rigged election. It is not. It is frustrating, but this is not rigged.
16: This isn't something that we're caught off guard by. This is something that even California officials have said, by the way, it's going to take us a couple weeks before we get those final results. That is kind of the result of the way they have set up their entire system. And a lot of Republicans, of course, are deeply frustrated by this because they have been watching some of their candidates lose leads or even get passed in the case of Spencer Pratt. But it was something that we were kind of anticipating to happen.
1: And we've been talking about it. Jim Kennedy, Kennedy Institute Public Policy Research, comes on with you midterm Mondays. We've been talking about it. We expected this. Interesting to see what happens with Hilton when all is said and done. This isn't shocking. It isn't. And everybody's like, oh, they got what they wanted. Karen Bass didn't. She didn't. If the establishment really, really, really wanted Karen Bass, they would have made sure she won, right? She's not happy about this because, according to the polls, Nithia beats her right now. But it should be frustrating. It's embarrassing the way they go about doing what they're doing, the way they're counting. How long does it take? Why do you guys only count for a certain amount of hours during the day? What the hell is going on? I get it. We want them to be correct, right? We get that. But why is it everybody else seems to get it right? And the problem here also goes to our distrust now with the voting process. Every time Trump comes out, and every time now everybody loses, Stacey Abrams, even Hillary the first time, you put that out there, what ends up happening? It chips away at the trust that we have in the system. It does. And at the same time, when it takes what seems to be forever to get something done, people also have questions. And they ask these questions, which are fair, because it feels like this takes way too long. What's going on? It's like the wizard behind the curtain. What do you think? Let me know. Love hearing from all of you right here on the Chad Benson Show. And the system, it's so important. You know, one of the reasons when we always do those happiness, you know, why are nations happy? Why aren't we happy? Well, one of the big things is, across the board, they trust their government. We inherently don't trust our government. Algorithms and outrage have split us up so much. I'm going to tell you right now, come November, if the Republicans get what they want, voter ID everywhere, no mail-in ballots, if they get what they want, only day of counts outside of very special circumstances, this is what is going to happen. The left is going to say they try to suppress the vote, disproportionately hurt people of color, etc., etc. If it's the status quo as it is now and the Republicans lose, Trump and everybody's going to scream, it was stolen, it was rigged, etc., etc. We've seen this play out time in and time out, and it's going to continue to do so, unfortunately. Let me know what you think. Love hearing from all of you. Coming up, our good buddy Mike Lyons, military analyst extraordinaire. We're going to talk about what is going on in Iran. What's the latest? What does he think will happen? How much longer does he think this will go on? Plus, we'll get the latest what's happening in Russia as well. Chad Benson Show.
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3: 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I'm Frank Lucas, and I approve this message because protecting elections and the integrity of women's sports in Oklahoma, well, we always protect what matters most.
2: Frank Lucas has worked with President Trump against the woke, radical, DEI-loving liberals who are trying to destroy our country. That's why President Trump has given Frank Lucas his
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2: On Tuesday, June 16th, conservative, Republican, MAGA, Frank Lucas for Congress. 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
7: Breaking news. President Donald Trump endorses conservative Mike Mazie for governor. President Trump says Mazie is a MAGA warrior and that Mike Mazie knows the America First policies required to grow our economy, create great jobs, cut taxes and regulations, promote Made in the USA, and unleash American energy dominance. Trump says Mike Mazie will fight tirelessly to support our amazing farmers and ranchers, keep our borders safe and secure, stop migrant crime, ensure law and order, and defend our always under siege Second Amendment. President Trump gave conservative Mike Mazie his complete and total endorsement.
8: This is Mike Mazie. I'm honored to be endorsed by President Trump. Like Trump, I won't compromise with the radical left. We'll fight back and win.
7: Endorsed by President Donald Trump. Conservative Republican Mike Mazie for governor. Authorized and paid for by Mazie for Governor 2026.

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1: That time of the week, Mike Lyons joins the program, retired major in the Army, best damn military analyst in the business. Mike, you got a new article coming out, Real Clear Defense. What is it all about? How does it play into what's going on with Iran?
2: Article about deterrence and what are some options here to get this situation moved forward. We're getting whipsawed every day about thinking that it's going to end, but if you're going to start military operations again, it's a little bit of a plan to do that, and basically meaning that, you know, look, the RGC controls all the forms of revenue coming in and out of there, and to get them to the table, you're going to have to really hurt them. And to do that, you've got to go after their oil capability, their trading capability. And what I'm proposing is not still targeting the infrastructure from the military, from the civilian side, but go after certain pieces, Cargill Island, for example, take away their capability in areas that can easily be fixed, and then make timelines that say, look, if you don't do this, we're going to take more of it away, more and more and more. So, you know, we've got this bridge, this deal, we think, but both sides are on opposite sides. We can't get the Iranians over it, and they're just going to try to run the clock out. We've got to move that needle, and by doing that, by going after specific targets that will hurt them in a way that that can be fixed eventually.
1: You know, it's an asymmetrical war, right? Like, we're bigger, we're stronger, we've got all the power, but they've got, as we've talked about with Ukraine, every day you survive, you inch a little bit closer to the finish line.
2: Right.
1: And that's the way I feel. You know, it's the 3Ms. They think that we're going to spend all of our military might as far as the weapons that not only that we have, but that Israel has.
2: Yeah.
1: Then the market's going to eventually slow down and collapse and reverse. And then eventually midterms will come.
2: Yeah.
1: And people will make that decision that, hey, we want to move on from this.
2: Yeah, and again, I look at everything through that military lens and figure, you know, why aren't we reengaging? Is it because we don't have the ammunition? I think, go back to the National Defense Plan a few years back. They fully expected a war with China by 2027. Well, if that was the case, then we should have been stockpiling. There should have been, you know, lots of that kind of same kind of ammunition that would be used against China, that would be used against Iran. So it doesn't appear to be there. And so from that perspective alone, I've got, you know, my eye concerning about maybe there is something to the fact that we're trying to conserve ammo. Maybe we still think that fight's going to take place in the Pacific, and we're not willing to release some of those munitions there. But for whatever reason, the president is adamant about not redoing any kind of military force for right now. But you're seeing the markets having an effect. I saw a report yesterday about the airline industry, something like $65 billion more dollars that they spent in fuel costs, so travel costs. So all those pressures, those forces are acting on this conflict right now are just seem to be getting worse and worse.
1: Talking to my clients, our military analysts, we talk about what's going on over there in the Middle East. Mike, you and I were just chatting briefly before we hopped on. He's got no good options here. And
2: yeah,
1: Everybody wants that, you know, it's a Sun Tzu. Everybody wants to, you know, where is my little path for some sort of victory?
2: Right.
1: He's frustrated. And I keep telling everybody this, and I've said it from day one. He's negotiating with, quite frankly, two negotiators at this point, Witkoff and Jared Kushner. I'm not quite sure I'd be sitting over there at this point. You're also negotiating something where you're trying to figure out what to do with Lebanon, which, by the way, is run by a Christian, right?
2: Right.
1: Currently their president. And then you've got Israel over here, and then the ghost of Obama passed. And
2: yeah,
1: I feel like Trump is just like, you know what? I can't be bothered at this point in time. You know, somebody figure this thing out for me.
2: Yeah, those are all forces acting. That issue with Israel right now, I mean, Israel looks like a vassal state if they decide to, you know, have to say with, you know, pay attention to what the president says. You have him getting, you know, Bibi getting into a conflict with him, and Trump saying, telling them not to fire, get back to the table. It just, it's sophomoric to think that but the president could say that. You know, who is he talking to? Who are the audiences here? I mean, as again, Israel is going to always act in their own best interests. And if they get fired upon, their deterrence is 10x back. They go right back at those targets, which is what they did, even though Trump told them not to do so. So I think that relationship is fracturing. He's getting no help in Congress. Congress has voted down. You saw Republicans are now voting against him in order to move a bill forward that really, you know, won't go anywhere. It sends a signal, but the bottom line is it sends a signal, right? So What the president's going to do here about it remains to be seen. I think, you know, the Senate is concerned. He can start a very short second military campaign, 2 weeks, that goes after this infrastructure, and that would put a lot more pressure on. And that seems to be what a lot of advisors are saying, but is for whatever reason, he's adamant about not doing it.
1: You know, it's just, and look, my frustration level is through the roof because I felt like we kind of were pulled into something that maybe the advisor, the Hegsets of the world and stuff, that if we are to believe several of the reports that came out, that everybody looked at him and said, look, you know, great for Venezuela. That was a little bit different. This is a wholly different thing. And don't believe what Israel tells you, that this is going to be some sort of cakewalk. Because this all changed when Bibi came out here. You had the likes of Brazen Kane said, yeah, I don't think so. You had Marco Rubio and J.D. Vance really skeptical about this.
2: I think so. I think that they took advantage of the Israeli intelligence to start. They thought it was going to be quick. That is the, you know, probably in this century, you know, since Desert Storm, this mindset that we think that conflicts will be over quickly. The Russians fell into that trap, and look what they're up to right now with Ukraine. And I think we fell into it too, that the success we had in Venezuela really wasn't necessarily a military operation. It wasn't against another force. It was a kidnapping operation that we used our military on. This was going to be completely different, though. This always had this implied task of regime change. It always had that. We thought that we saw the protests take place in Iran, thought that there would be internal forces that would act, but again, we were lulled into this false sense of security that the military will solve the problem in a short time frame. What are we on, day 100 here? I mean, we're well past, and we're 40 or 60 days past the time where we shut down Operation Epic Fury. So we're seeing that the diplomatic pressure is just not enough to get them to move, and the clock is running, and it's going to run out on us faster than it's going to run out on the Iranians.
1: You know, when you look at Israel right now, I mean, because they've got their own conflict on the inside. Bibi has had obviously numerous issues when it comes to currently court cases facing him. He and Trump seem to be, you know, like you said, sophomoric at times, the way they're going back and forth. But at some point, Trump has to stand up and say, it's either going to be this way, or if you guys want to have at Iran, good luck to you.
2: Yeah, and how does he get away with walking away without the you know, what happens with the Gulf Coast states there and UAE and Qatar? They're being targeted. Obviously, they're going after Kuwait because that's an easy target for the Iranians when they did break the ceasefire. But all those countries are really concerned about leaving Iran in any kind of position where they have any way to rebuild their power. The world should have figured out a long time ago not to be held hostage by the Straits. Situation hasn't changed as well, but UAE and pipelines and all these other things they should be building. But those Gulf states are going to be really concerned if Iran has any scintilla of a way to rearm and refit itself, especially with the Chinese. Maybe the Chinese are supporting them with crypto right now, and that's where they're getting their money from. Who knows? But the bottom line is just walking away right now. We'll leave this a really big mess. And for someone that I didn't think would kick the can down the road, that's exactly what he's going to do, and it's going to be worse than Obama because, you know, he's going to leave them in a state similar to, I'll give you a historical analogy, it's World War I into World War II. The Iranians will be much more focused about making sure when they rebuild this time it'll be tighter and it won't be a position where they'll be ever threatened again.
1: You know, you talk, and I just, this whole thing is the geopolitics of it all. We're like, have we ruined some friendships? I think there's some Gulf states that are not thrilled by what is going on. There's no doubt about that. And I sit here and I think to myself, like you said, we're going to kick the can down the road potentially. All that being said, what did we get out of it? Because there's nobody thought they would close the Strait of Hormuz or could ever do that. I mean, I feel like this, there's been so many flags that were available for us to see and go, that's a red flag, and they were ignored.
2: Yeah, and I think the whipsawing back and forth on oil, I think Trump is definitely not a globalist, right? So he decides that he could kind of start this and then walk away from it because the United States is, you know, virtually energy independent. But unplugging that the U.S. from the whole petro-market and the petro-dollar, all the dollars that go into that, you know, really stands up the world economy. And plus, you have states in our country, for whatever reason, I'm not sure, but they buy their oil from Middle Eastern countries. Look at California, for example. I don't get that on any level. Maybe this is how he thought that was going to, you know, bring some of those markets back to the United States. I think he starts to go down that route with tariffs and everything in the same thing economically, but then loses interest and then just leaves a mess for somebody else to clean up.
1: Talking to Mike Leiser, military analyst, we talk about all things when it goes to the military, global conflict, which there's plenty. Let's switch over to Ukraine. I think most people recognize now Ukraine at best is it's a draw right now, but I think they've even got a little bit, they've kind of leaking ahead, if you will, just barely. But there's no doubt that they seem to have had enough in Russia. You're even starting to hear the likes of their pundits who are super pro-Russia on their station start to push back now, like maybe we've gone as far as we can.
2: Yeah, I think that things are moving faster there than anyone really recognizes. You know, frankly, as I've seen reports the last few days, we're actually gaining ground, literally on the ground. You know, hundred square kilometers. I saw a report in that region, the Donbass region, and if you look at their targeting, they continue to use their drone technology inside of Russia, going in places after their critical infrastructure. And, you know, you look at what Russia, this has been this, you know, the Kharkiv counteroffensive, this kind of going back and forth. We'll be studying this in you know, history classes, you know, 15 years from now and thinking, you know, about this grinded World War One battle that took place. But the bottom line, though, is they're out of the trenches and they're moving forward. So they're at least gaining ground back inside of Ukraine, which is a positive sign. If the end of this conflict means that the Russians don't have any of this control over the Donbass in that area there, boy, that's going to be a big victory for Ukraine. That's not going to look good for Russia. So that appears to be taking place right now. They've locked down the logistics, and they've destroyed so much of Russia's targeting capability, and they continue to go after their supply. So you're right. Ukraine has got this upper hand right now that they're going to continue to exploit.
1: You know, when we look at the history books and we talk about this, it started out as World War One. You and I talked about that. It was a trench warfare, and you were just right. Shocked by this. But somewhere along the line, they turned it into from trench warfare into drone warfare, and they did it fast.
2: Yeah, and take that to another level. They take these cheap drones and cheap drone warfare that have turned out to destroy expensive supply chains. I mean, it's the same analogy when we talk about missile defense technology. You know, we have to shoot a very expensive missile against a very poor or less expensive missile coming at us that can create a lot of damage. Well, same thing on the other side. The Russians have these supply chains, and they're very deep, and they're expensive to keep soldiers fed and watered and the like. But meanwhile, very cheap drones have been deployed to destroy those supply lines, to destroy that material. The economics doesn't work. So the same analogy on the air defense side is happening on the ground when it comes to that drone technology. It's changed everything, no question about it. And it's a matter of creativity, how you're as creative to deploy those drones. And then let's add that AI level to them. That's the next level when they start thinking by themselves autonomously. And that's really going to change warfare in the next 10 to 15 years.
1: How much longer do you think the Putin has?
2: Yeah, that's a great question. It's one of those, you know, we didn't think that, you know, the leaders of these countries that start these conflicts have, but they seem to survive. He's going to figure out a way to survive himself, whether, you know, we talked about having the Iranians' leadership eventually go to Russia. Boy, could you think about if Vladimir Putin had to get out of Russia and do something to stay alive. I don't know where he goes. China, I'm not sure. But Russia's still a big country. There's a lot of insulation around him. And, you know, the military will continue to take these losses until something breaks. Something's going to have to break internally.
1: What's China thinking of all this, man? Because we talk about China all the time. They're sitting there, and they're looking and saying, okay, you guys can all fight it out, get busy, do whatever it is you're doing. We're just going to sit back and watch.
2: Yeah, that's all they're really capable of doing, and that they don't have to get into anything. And there may be concern that their Belt and Roads and that initiative is going to be curtailed for a bit with what's going on in Iran. China has become a vassal, Russia has become a vassal state of China. That's unfortunate. But to me, again, they are very reluctant to, I think, culturally deploy their military. They need another generation. Let's 20 to 25 years, in order to confidently do that because of the societal pressure on their forces. The fact that there's so many individual sons that are deployed right now would ruin a lot of Chinese families. They have other issues there that kind of prevent their military from doing anything, and I think that's just fine with them. They're going to stay on the sidelines and be China.
1: He's the best damn military analyst in the business, retired major from the Army, Mike Lyons. Always good talking to you, brother. We'll do it again next week.
2: Thanks, Joe. Thanks for having me.
1: Love talking to Mike. You know what else I love? Talking to our good buddy Zach Abraham, Chief Investment Officer, Bulwark Capital. You guys know what they can do for you. Wouldn't you like to talk to them about what they can do for you? Right? 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
5: Running for Oklahoma governor ain't supposed to be easy. You gotta be tough. So Mike Mazie's whining and crying as we learn about his liberal record? Tough luck, Mikey. See, while President Trump crushed the woke left, Mike Mazie allowed transgender surgeries in Oklahoma. That's right. Mazie voted to allow a taxpayer-funded hospital to hide children undergoing radical gender reassignment treatments, sex changes that transitioned boys into girls and girls into boys. But that's not all. Trump's MAGA movement would have been crushed by Hillary Clinton if Mike Mazie got his way. Mazie voted to remove Oklahoma from the Electoral College, going to a national popular vote that would have rigged the system for crooked Hillary Clinton.
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10: Deep stinks? No. Deep doo-doo? Yeah. The Chad Benson Show.
11: Aha! It's the iPhone's fault that we're not having babies.
12: A new report claims phones could account for more than 30% of the decline in the fertility rate among women ages 15 to 44. The CDC has reported a 23% drop in the fertility rate since reaching a peak in 2007. That's the same year Apple released the iPhone.
11: That's right, kids. That's why I have an Android.
12: In the early years of the iPhone, AT&T had the exclusive contract. So researchers compared fertility rates in areas that had widespread AT&T coverage to counties with little or none. Researchers saying as smartphones became common, time spent with friends and sexual activity fell sharply, while consumption of pornography, a possible substitute for a sexual partner, rose.
11: Ooh. I mean, this is like a serious issue, all kidding aside. And what they showed there were several things. Obviously,
13: the adult stuff.

0: especially among men, is an issue. But also, rural areas didn't have the same coverage. Not a lot going on. Opportunity to procreate. So what are we saying? Back to flip phones. What do you think? We're going to talk about this more later. 323-538-2423 at Chad Benson Show is your X, your Insta, and everything else. I'm hearing from all of you right here on the Chad Benson Show. Coming up, hour number two of the program. If you think politics is crazy, wait till you hear these stories that are just insane. Top of that, yesterday a judge ruled that a player will be eligible to play quarterback this year for Texas Tech. What did he do? Think Pete Rose. What is going on? We're going to talk a bit about that. The latest when it comes to Iran, the World Cup, just a few days away. We're going to talk a bit about that as well. Bunch of other good stuff on the way. If you're missing the show, we say shame on you. Grab that podcast. Check us out tonight live on the YouTube right around 8 o'clock Eastern. Hour number two of the show straight ahead. This is the Chad Benson Show.
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8: Voters are heading to the polls in four states today for primaries. North Dakota, South Carolina, Nevada, and Maine are holding contests for the U.S. House, Senate, and governor races. Maine's Democratic Senate primary has garnered national attention, with embattled candidate Graham Plattner facing a slew of allegations, including several women reporting volatile relationships in the past. Two U.S. service members have been safely rescued following the crash of their military helicopter. Richard Engel reports they'd been patrolling regional waters near the Strait of Hormuz.
9: U.S. Central Command says that the Apache combat helicopter went down, was lost at sea while on patrol off of the coast of Oman. That a search and rescue operation was immediately launched. The cause of the crash still under investigation.
8: Officials say the service members are in stable condition. President Trump acknowledged the incident as he boarded Air Force One after watching the Knicks take on the Spurs in Game 3 of the NBA Finals. He said the pilots are fine. The November runoff election for Los Angeles mayor will be between incumbent mayor Karen Bass and Democratic City Councilwoman Nithya Raman. Raman officially passed Republican reality TV star Spencer Pratt on Sunday after apparently receiving a late surge of mail-in votes. Los Angeles County Registrar Dean Logan is addressing criticism that it's taken too long to count ballots from last week's primary.
10: Our job is to make sure that we process those ballots correctly, securely, accurately, and that does take time.
8: Closing arguments are set today for the Carmelo Anthony murder trial in Texas. The now 19-year-old Anthony is charged in the April 2025 stabbing death of 17-year-old Austin Metcalf during a confrontation at a high school track meet in Frisco, Texas. The prosecutor and defense lawyer said they had no more evidence to offer on the fourth day of trial. I'm Michael Kastner.
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17: News on the Radio Oklahoma News Network. I'm Ken Johnson. The city of Edmond approves an immediate pause on future data center development. City Council voting unanimously to approve a six-month moratorium. The action comes even though there are no data center proposals that have been submitted in Edmond. It is that time of the year when the weather is consistently hot, humid, and miserable. Radio Oklahoma's Ann Roberts has some reminders.
18: The high temperatures and humidity we are experiencing in Oklahoma can increase the risk of heat-related illnesses, especially for children, older adults, people who work outside, and those with chronic health conditions. Health experts say staying hydrated is the most effective way to prevent heat-related issues. Other tips to stay safe in the heat include limiting alcohol and excessive caffeine intake, staying indoors if you can during the hottest times of the day, taking frequent breaks, and wearing lightweight, loose-fitting, and light-colored clothing.
17: In-person absentee voting will be Thursday through Saturday across the state at your county election board. The hours are 8 a.m. to 6 p.m. Thursday and Friday, and 8 a.m. to 2 p.m. on Saturday. Primary elections are closed in Oklahoma, so you must vote in the primary of your chosen party. Cleveland County Commissioner is proceeding with a process to appoint a new county sheriff. Despite calls from former undersheriff and acting sheriff Mike Finley to hold a special election, apparently under state law, they cannot call a special election. During executive session yesterday, the commissioners selected nine candidates to interview for the position. Former Cleveland County Sheriff Chris Amason resigned in April after he was indicted on multiple counts of embezzlement. Radio Oklahoma News Network, I'm Ken Johnson.
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1: Trump went, he saw, they lost, people are pissed, they're blaming it on him, and it's funny to watch both sides fight over the Knicks losing Game 3 at the Garden. It's kind of funny. Fox has this thing out where they're chanting USA, and you can hear it kind of. Then, of course, there's a thousand different angles of everybody booing Trump. I felt bad for the players. They got sucked up in this. That was not, you know, they just want to play basketball. And it became about them and nothing else. But I said this yesterday, said it last night, even before the game tipped off. Go check out on the YouTube. If you show up, they better win, because if not, you're going to get blamed for it. And people are blaming him big time, saying he fell asleep. It did look like he fell asleep. It looked like he fell asleep last week during one of those cabinet meetings. It did. I'm the greatest. It's because I don't sleep. I just close my eyes for a minute, and then I'm wide awake for the next 6 days. It's, you don't even understand. Oh, I would understand. That being said, this is funny to watch the fall. And the battle of right versus left over who cheered louder, for God's sakes. Just nuts. Absolutely crazy. Meanwhile, in more important things, they're shooting back and forth at each other again in Iran and Lebanon and Israel. And there is no good out here for Trump. There isn't, if we're honest. He's frustrated. You can see that. He's angry with what's going on. He's also bored. I absolutely 100%, you know, I was talking to my clients last hour, and we were talking before, but there's just a sense of he looks bored. He looks bored with this. He does. There isn't a good situation where we walk out giant winners. They wave the white flag. Lebanon ceases to fire at Israel, Hezbollah, and also Lebanon then gives and cedes land to Israel. And there is no win in this situation. Bibi's plan is starting to show cracks. It is all going sideways. This was not what Trump thought he was getting. He thought he was going to get something smooth and easy, that he was going to go in there and this would just be a done deal. They would see how powerful we are, right? This asymmetrical warfare that we were going to rage. Didn't matter what they did, because we were going to just crush them and they were going to walk away.
2: President Trump this morning pleading with both sides, posting on social media, Israel and Iran must immediately stop shooting. Within hours, Iran and Israel backed down. But in a televised address, Israeli Prime Minister Netanyahu remained defiant. If the terrorist regime makes the mistake of attacking us again, he said, we will respond with force.
1: Well, what's going on? Netanyahu's strategy is not working. Great article in the Financial Times today about the fact that essentially his entire military being of this is what we're going to do is not going the way he thought it was going to go. And because of that, there's more than a few cracks in that armor over there, because there was already a plenty, but now these things have turned from cracks to giant, huge holes, and they're having serious issues. Look, there's no doubt Iran is struggling in a major way. But as far as what's going on and who stands to be the biggest loser, it's Trump at this point in time. It is. It's Israel. Iran is lost, but they've been losing for a while. But much like we talk about with Ukraine and stuff, you got to hold on. That's all you have to do if you're them. I want us to win. Everybody's like, do you not want us to win? It's not about whether I want us to win. I don't want us to be in this. There was no reason for us to be here. And don't give me this crap, right? Because I get all the stuff all the time from people that will text me, and it's the same thing. Right? 1979. I don't care about 1979. We can go back to what, 54? When we overthrew their duly elected leader to install the Shah? I mean, come on. Let's enough of this. What are we doing? We've lost 13 lives, and Trump now looks bored and frustrated. And it's showing. There is no win in this the way that he's hoping for. The white flag being waved, all of that stuff. Israel gets whatever land they want. Right, Hezbollah lays down their weapons, Hamas, there's no winning in all of this. All of our friends, right, in the Gulf states embrace Israel and everybody signs the Abraham Accords. That isn't happening. They probably don't trust us like they did prior to. Why is that? Because every time something happens, something goes down, we side with Israel. So the Gulf states, our neighbors, our partners supposedly, right, in the region, because we're on their land in many cases with our bases, are looking here going, you seem to care more about them. What's China have to say? These are all very serious questions. And Trump looks now disinterested because he was told smooth and easy. We're going to go in there. We're going to blow some stuff up. We're going to facilitate a movement with inside of the country that is going to help them overthrow what's left of the regime. And in doing so, this will be just a little bit longer than Venezuela. That's not true. And now it's costing us at the pump. And that is going to come in a much bigger way. That is. It's also costing us when it comes to groceries, when it comes to a lot of things. So, alas, here we are. And this doesn't seem to be moving in the way that a lot of people thought it was going to. And you've got a group of people out there who say, well, we just have to go in and just do it. Well, how many people are sending in? What exactly are we doing? Are we going to occupy? What's that going to cost? I know a lot of people don't care about the cost. I care about the cost of life, and I care about the cost of money that we don't have. Oh, yeah. There's that. So there's a lot going on here. There is a lot. And you can tell Trump is frustrated. And he's going to get more and more frustrated. Because I don't think this is going to come to an end anytime soon. And even when it, quote-unquote, does come to some sort of end, what exactly does that look like? Just out of curiosity, because we've never had any definition and nothing's been defined to us of what a victory looks like. We've been told there's a victory every day. We've been told that this thing has been won for weeks and months. We've been told all of those things. What exactly does that look like? And what does victory look like to the point where it will be the victory that not only we want, but also will be the victory that Israel wants? What does that look like? Just curious about those things. And then, of course, you've got the economy side of stuff.
0: The Federal Reserve Bank of New York survey finds 44% of Americans now say their financial situation is worse than a year ago. And 13% say their situation is much worse, the highest percentage in 4 years. The financial unease putting added strain on food pantries.
1: Yes. I wonder why people are stressed and worried. Wonder why that there's added strain. Is there added cost to stuff? Let's not forget the tariffs are still out there. Let's not forget a lot of these things that have taken place, including, yes, gas, oil. Somebody said to me yesterday, you guys not willing to sacrifice $2 or $3 a gallon for the safety of... I'm like, safety of what? Of the world? What are you talking about? They were going to get a bomb. And do what? What do you think they were really going to do? Do I want them to have a bomb? No. But did I go to bed at night going, I better check under the bed just in case there's... Oh, look at that. Well, you guys didn't see it, right? You guys didn't see it, but there's the IRGC's under the bed. Yeah, yeah. No, sorry.
0: The war in Iran, one major factor behind rising costs. President Trump insists the U.S. is nearing a peace deal with Iran.
3: I don't think there are any sticking points. I think we're very close to having a very, very good, strong, powerful deal.
0: Telling ABC's Jonathan Carl, we're trying to finish it up. The one with the power wins. We have all the power.
1: Do we? Do we have all the power? Again, asymmetrical. We're bigger, we're badder, but they're going to treat this as an act of attrition. Meaning they're hoping to wait us out militarily. Do we have stuff? You know, last year when we did Operation, was it Midnight Hammer? Iran said they regretted stopping. And the reason was they found out later on through their intelligence that we didn't have all the stuff we thought we had.
4: Oh.
1: And that maybe we didn't have enough to defend for weeks and months, let alone maybe even days. And that includes Israel. So they're thinking military, market, and midterms. We're going to see. No doubt about it. We are. God willing, this thing ends sooner rather than later. But I am not going to hold my breath. 323-538-2423 at Chet Benson Show is your X, your Insta, YouTube, and more. 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
8: 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A1 from day one. Running for Oklahoma governor ain't supposed to be easy. You gotta be tough. So Mike Mazie's whining and crying as we learn about his liberal record? Tough luck, Mikey. See, while President Trump crushed the woke left, Mike Mazie allowed transgender surgeries in Oklahoma. That's right. Mazie voted to allow a taxpayer-funded hospital to hide children undergoing radical gender reassignment treatments, sex changes that transitioned boys into girls and girls into boys. But that's not all. Trump's MAGA movement would have been crushed by Hillary Clinton if Mike Mazie got his way. Mazie voted to remove Oklahoma from the Electoral College, going to a national popular vote that would have rigged the system for crooked Hillary Clinton.
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4: Could beef prices go up, and it has nothing to do with what's going on with Iran and nothing to do with drought. Instead, the screw worm. What the hell's the screw worm? It's the thing of nightmares, says Sid Miller, who's the ag commissioner in Texas.
5: Well, it's something like you'd see in a horror movie. It's a fly. It lays its eggs in an open wound. The eggs hatch out into maggots, and they eat living flesh. And they call them screw worm because they just keep burrowing and burrowing deeper and deeper into the muscle, into the flesh. So it's really awful. It's very, very pungent, very putrid, smells terrible, and will lead to death.
4: Which we don't want. But here's the thing. We got Brooke Rollins on it, right? She's got this handled. No problem at all. Using new technology, right?
5: Well, they're depending totally on 100-year-old technology, which is a sterile fly technique. And the ideal is you sterilize the male flies, turn them loose, and they mate with female flies, and they have no offspring. They only mate one time, so the theory is good. But the problem is, when they turn these sterile flies loose, they turn both male and female. They can't separate them. So the sterile fly just mates with the other sterile females. So it doesn't work. We've released over 7 billion sterile flies since we started this program about 18 months ago. Mm-hmm. And we have more cases today than we had then. And it's marched from southern Mexico 1,100 miles all the way into Texas. It's insanity doing the same thing over and over and expecting different results.
4: Well, that's government right there. Now, here's the thing. Government is reactionary, but there are things that they can do to fix this. But we all know government won't do that.
5: There is a way to eliminate it, and it's a USDA program they use. That's how they eradicated it in the 70s and 80s. And it's called the SWAS program, Screwworm Adult Suppression System. And basically, in its most simple form, it's just a fly bait made for screwworm flies. They put out the bait. They did it 6 or 8 times, so it's proven in the field. It's not a theory. It's not a pilot program. Killed 95% of the screwworm flies.
6: Wow.
5: And we wiped it out with this fly bait.
4: What do you think? Let me know. Love hearing from all of you right here on the Chad Benson Show.
5: And USDA refuses to use the fly bait.
4: What? They're not using the fly bait? They're being reactionary and not using something that's modern? Sounds like government. They probably have a contract with somebody's nephews who's on the board of these sterile fly companies. What has to happen is somebody who's on the board of one of these other companies needs to find out if their aunt or uncle works in the government. Meanwhile, we move from there to McDonald's as we continue to talk about beef and burgers.
7: The days of ordering from a real-life person in the drive-thru lane could soon be in the rearview mirror. McDonald's revealing its testing Arch IQ, a Google-powered AI ordering system at 5 of its U.S. drive-thru locations.
8: Was that with Hunter sauce and demon sauce?
7: The chatbot nicknamed Archie, taking orders in English and Spanish. McDonald's CEO saying it's 90% accurate.
4: Which is probably 20% more accurate than what we get normally. Oh, jeez. What did I tell you guys yesterday? We talked about the World Cup stuff and the getting ready to strike out in Los Angeles. AI is coming. These things are going to be replacing a lot of these positions. And lo and behold, McDonald's is already starting to do this. And we've seen it. You go into a lot of McDonald's now, it's about the kiosk. Same thing with several of the places. And they've tried using different countries, people to do the drive-through. That hasn't worked very well, kind of like they do when they outsource, you know, when you call into some company to figure out what the hell's going on with your phone. But this is coming sooner rather than later. It's not going anywhere. AI is here, kids. That's what I'm telling you. Coming up, talk a little World Cup. 2 days away from the kickoff of the World Cup. Is America ready? We shall discuss straight ahead. Chad Benson Show.
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1: It's getting closer. Less than 2 days away to the kickoff. It's the world's biggest sporting event, and it's coming to America. It's time to talk World Cup.
2: Oh, how about that?
3: Laura Pereira hit by Havertz. Oh, what a goal! One of the greats!
2: Scherrer right across to Marco Tardelli.
4: We haven't been able to control the play in midfield the way that Maradona has been able to do.
5: Tola Montiel can win the World Cup for Argentina with this kick. Yes!
1: That's right, kids. The World Cup, just a few days away, kicks off. I'm super duper excited about the World Cup. We're going to go over some of the new rules because there are new rules for this World Cup, which is good because a lot of them just common sense, which is great. A lot of them, I think, is kind of forward thinking, if you will, trying to make the game a little bit more, you know, free-flowing. That's kind of what we want. No doubt about that. So I am pumped and excited about what's coming. Again, kicks off in earnest in a couple days' time as Mexico takes on South Africa. And then at night, you've got the likes of Czechia taking on South Korea, which I think is going to be a really good game as well. So let's take a listen to some of the new rules that are out there, okay? Because they are interesting. New rules. And a lot of these are VAR rules. So that's video assistant referees.
6: Well, I looked into this last week, yeah. And there are so many changes, and you think it's such a short space of time, this World Cup starting. So whole host of VAR changes. Now, the video assistant referees will have more influence at this World Cup. Firstly, with incorrectly awarding corners, the VAR can reverse that decision, providing it doesn't delay the restart.
7: Yeah, what are your thoughts on this then, Jay?
8: I don't mind that, because when you look at the way a corner is taken, generally, the ball goes out, you know, you go and collect the ball, you walk over to the corner flag, you wait for the players to come up. I think that's enough time to do a check. Like you said there, if they're going to, you know, if it's going to go into the game and wait 2 and 3 minutes, then I understand that. But I think the way the corners are now, you have enough time to make that check, because all you're looking at is to who it hits last. So I think that's enough time.
1: Absolutely. I think this is great. So, and it's got to be quick. Kind of like baseball, right? Baseball, when it comes to the strikes, the balls and strikes, you know, you tap on the helmet, away it goes. Video assistant referee can now quickly say, you know what? Took a quick look. That actually is a goal kick. It went off the attacking player, or it went off the defending player. That should have been a corner kick. Reverse it. Get it done. Simple and easy. Shouldn't take that long.
8: The one that jumps out to me that we recently come across is Arsenal against West Ham.
6: Yes.
7: Oh, yeah.
8: And everyone's talking about Trossard grappling with Pablo, I think it was.
6: Yeah.
8: You know, as the ball is coming in, you know, people said, is it in play? Is it not? Okay. But now, this obviously would stop that, because if you're grappling while the ball is out of play, penalties can be given.
6: Yep.
8: So I think that's a good rule as well. It's going to stop all the skirmishing before. You can't touch no one. You can't hold no one. So I think it's a good rule as well.
1: Absolutely. This, to me, is important. Over the last decade, we have decided that for there to be a penalty, it has to be so egregious that the same thing that goes on inside the box during a corner kick or a free kick, where, you know, everybody's lined up against whatever player's taking them, and then they try to break and try to get away from their man, and their man just throws their arms around them like it's rugby or football, hand egg, that somehow that is fun to watch. And it's not. It's not at all. And it is frustrating that we have this, but a lot of it starts before the ball's ever kicked. And now what they're saying is, if you go and do that, if you grab your guy before the ball is even played in, you can now get a foul called against you. Because if you watch any of the games, you know, they're getting ready to take a corner kick or a long throw, a free kick, and then just as they get ready, the ref blows the whistle before it even starts, and then as the guys come over and go, you can't do that. I want to see that. I want to see it, call it. And if you can call it in the middle of the field, then call it in the box. One more for VAR.
6: Another new introduction to VAR's powers, if they will also step in if a red card is issued from a second yellow card that is clearly incorrect.
8: Yeah, and I love that one because we've seen that happen quite a lot where, you know, it's a second yellow card and because it is a second, no one can step in. So I like that because at tournament football, you know, you need to have your, you know, all your players on the pitch and it can have real big, costly... Yeah. Outcomes. So I think that's a good rule too.
1: I think it's a great rule. So right now a ref, the VAR, so the video assistant referee, he can signal down to the ref, you missed something or you should take a look. This could be a red card. This could be a penalty, whatever it is. The second yellow, they can't do that on a yellow card. So where a person may dive and then that person gets a second yellow card and he's out of the game and he's out of the next game, now they can say, no, that was a dive. It didn't happen. So it wasn't worthy of that, which is a brilliant thing. Some of the other stuff that is going to take place, which I find to be fascinating and one of the interesting ones. So there's a 5-second countdown now on throw-ins and goal kicks. So you can't just stand there and look around for 20 seconds. That's good. If you dawdle on the goal kick, the corner kick, or the throw in, any of that stuff, the other team gets the ball. Goalkeeper, 8-second limits. Substitutions, this is a big one, 10-second. So if your number comes up, you got to get off the field. You can't mosey as they tend to do. If you do not get off the field in 10 seconds... Once you're off the field, the person who's coming in for you has to wait a minute on the sidelines before they can come in. And if I'm correct, I think the ball has to go out. So they have to wait a minute. And then once the minute's up, the ball has to be out of bounds before they can bring you in. Some other stuff as well that's out there. But those are kind of the big ones, which I'm excited about. I want more offense and... The yellow card, red card thing. Here's my thing that frustrates me about this is if you get two yellow cards in your first three matches, that's an accumulation of yellow cards, you get suspended, which is dumb, which is ridiculous. That's the rule that always needs to be changed. No, and nobody should miss the semifinal or final if you're on accumulated yellow cards. That's the dumbest thing in the world. Nobody wants to see people who are good enough to be on the national team not play in the semifinal or final because you didn't take a throw-in quick enough or just whatever stupid thing they come up with. Nobody wants to see that. Nobody wants to see that. Speaking of referees, there is an issue already with one referee who came and was told no.
0: FIFA are having to deal with an unfortunate and embarrassing situation as Africa's top referee has been refused permission to enter the US. Omar Artan was set to become the first Somalian to referee at a World Cup, but he was turned back when he landed at Miami International Airport, and he's now back in Istanbul. He believed he had a valid visa to work in the US, even though Somalia are on the US's travel ban list. Artan was the Confederation of African Football's 2025 Referee of the Year, and he's been a FIFA referee since 2018.
1: I don't know. What exactly, just out of curiosity, I get that's no travel. This is the World Cup. We're welcoming the world here. You got a peace award. What exactly do you think he was going to do here? He's coming here to ref the biggest games on the planet. I'm just curious as to what exactly was the reason. Well, it's a no travel. I get it. That's for other situations, right? This is a totally different situation. This is I don't think he was coming here to spy or open up a Learing Center or move to Minnesota or whatever.
0: An advisor to the Somalian sports ministry, Cisse Adan Abshir, has told AFP, Omar is one of Africa's most respected referees. Denying him entry not only harms him personally, but it also undermines football's commitment to fairness, merit, and the spirit of fair play. Omar Artan was due to be one of the 170 officials working at this World Cup, but he's currently back in Turkey.
1: Yeah, silly. Silly. Just my thought. I know yesterday, too, Iran was denied a whole bunch of tickets they were supposed to get for their contingency. And it's this is, I've said this, don't make this a disaster for your political gain. Even my buddy, who is a super MAGA guy, but who is a footballer, right? I say that because, but he's an American. Has said, if they ruin this, I'm going to lose my mind. I don't think they will. And it's going to be fine. I was going to go watch Japan train last night. They're out here in Nashville. And I got home and had some work to do. And I was going to watch them. And I thought, I wonder what the crowd was like there. Geodis Park, which is where Nashville's MLS team plays, packed out. And if you have a chance in your city to go see a team train even, it's just great to watch. It is. It's just a whole different vibe than what you would normally see. The carnival-like atmosphere, I know Pochettino, our manager, said the other day, you can feel it now that there's fever here, you know, World Cup fever. And once the games start, it's going to be fine. And I tell everybody this too, if America, and I think we're going to be all right, if we really start moving and grooving and we start doing well, because a lot of players are starting to be seen everywhere, you know, on television, kind of like they do during the Olympics. But I think what you're going to start to see, too, is the minute we start doing okay, because I see a lot of people, pundits, like, nah, the U.S. will be lucky to get out of their group, this, that, and the other. I'm like, I think you guys are going to be shocked. Home field advantage plays a big role. We're going to do much better than people realize. We are. And we'll talk more about that tomorrow. We will. Coming up, we're going to talk a little bit college football, because what the F is going on there? I wanted to get to the Colorado insanity, because it is insane. We'll probably try to do that next hour, because it needs a full, just crazy is the best way to describe it. Crazy. Is this where politics has gotten to? Unfortunately, I do believe it is. Between Graham Plattner and some of the wackadoos in Colorado, not to mention the guy in Alaska named Dan Sullivan, who's running against Dan Sullivan. Oh, yeah. That's the only reason he's running is because their name's the same. Just, again, what? What? 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
7: It is time that we learn a bit. We get our groove on. We get our learn on. I was watching this guy who's a grammar specialist, who went to, I think it was like a ninth grade graduation, like a middle school graduation or whatever it was, and he gave a speech using the youngsters' vernacular. They were laughing so hard, but it's good to know.
8: Now it's time for the urban word of the day. The young have a vocabulary all their own, and we break it down for you. It's called the urban word of the day.
7: All righty. Your urban word today. We're just talking about the World Cup, were we not? How about this? Catch a dub. Means to get a win. How'd you guys do yesterday? Man, we played great. I scored a couple. We caught a dub. So when you hear somebody say, catch a dub, get a dub, you got that dub, it means that they've won. The dub is W for winning. Catch a dub is your urban word of the day.
8: That was the urban word of the day. Now you know.
7: Speaking of knowing, I think we'll get into this a little bit more tomorrow, but Texas Tech QB, his name is Brendan Sorsby. He has admitted to gambling, including on his former teams, the Hoosiers. I think he was at Cincinnati as well. Has been reinstated by a judge, even though he's admitted to gambling. So he's going to be allowed to play for Texas Tech this year. Now, there's going to be an appeal because the NCAA said no, right? Like, this is the thing that you don't do. The way the judge explained it is, you know, he's making anywhere between $3 and $5 million a year on NIL deals. Has a chance to probably go before this in the second round. So the way they kind of made it look and sound like is this is going to hurt him and his potential future. And that he's got a diagnosis of you know, a disease that, you know, he's addicted to gambling. Okay. But wait, what? I mean, that's insane. And now teams in the Big 12 are saying, yeah, you know what? We don't want to play him. We got to figure something out. Do I think that the NCAA should have the power to suspend him? I think we should look at whether or not it should be the conferences themselves. But he's got a 2-game suspension as of now, and then there's appeal. But right this moment, he misses just the first 2 games. That's it. Not very Pete Rosie, huh? Let me know what you think. 323-538-2423 at Chad Benson Show is your X, your Insta, and everything else right here on the Chad Benson Show. Coming up, hour number 3. We've gotten to the point of lunacy when it comes to our politics. Things that are going on that we should ask ourselves, is this the best we can do? Between Graham Plattner and the pretzeling that the left is doing to try to make him seem like he's a great candidate, forget the Nazis.

0: tattoo and some of the stuff that has taken place, allegedly, with the fair sex, or people in Colorado who are, what? You killed how many people? You did what again? Oh, yeah, wait till you hear this story. Just insane. Hour number three straight ahead. Chad Benson Show.
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0: Running for Oklahoma governor ain't supposed to be easy. You gotta be tough. So Mike Mazie's whining and crying as we learn about his liberal record? Tough luck, Mikey. See, while President Trump crushed the woke left, Mike Mazie allowed transgender surgeries in Oklahoma. That's right. Mazie voted to allow a taxpayer-funded hospital to hide children undergoing radical gender reassignment treatments, sex changes that transitioned boys into girls and girls into boys. But that's not all. Trump's MAGA movement would have been crushed by Hillary Clinton if Mike Mazie got his way. Mazie voted to remove Oklahoma from the Electoral College, going to a national popular vote that would have rigged the system for crooked Hillary Clinton.
1: Thanks, Mike Mazie, for trying so close.
0: A transgender ally endangering our kids. A Clinton lover and Trump hater. MAGA phony Mike Mazie. 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
3: Two U.S. service members are safe after their Apache helicopter went down while patrolling regional waters near the Strait of Hormuz. The narrow waterway has been blockaded by both the U.S. and Iran amid an ongoing ceasefire. U.S. Central Command confirmed the crash earlier today, saying the soldiers were in stable condition and an investigation had been launched. Voters are heading to the polls today for primaries in four states. North Dakota, South Carolina, Nevada, and Maine are holding contests for the U.S. House, Senate, and governor races. Maine's Democrat Senate primary has garnered national attention, with embattled candidate Graham Plattner facing a slew of allegations about a tattoo resembling a Nazi symbol he later had covered up, and several women reporting volatile relationships in the past, with one reporting physical abuse. Closing arguments will begin today in the Carmelo Anthony murder trial in Texas. The now 19-year-old Anthony is charged in the stabbing death last year of 17-year-old Austin Metcalf during a confrontation at a high school track meet. The defense rested late yesterday, and the prosecutor and defense lawyers said they had no more evidence to offer on the fourth day of trial. NASA is unveiling the crew for its Artemis 3 mission today. NBC's Tom Costello reports it comes shortly after the Artemis 2 astronauts flew around the moon in the first crewed lunar mission in more than 50 years.
4: Artemis 3 will not head to the moon, but instead orbit the Earth, practicing docking maneuvers critical for future moon landings. NASA is counting on two private companies to build the lunar landers needed to reach the surface of the moon.
3: Those private companies are SpaceX and Blue Origin. Today's announcement is being made at the Johnson Space Center in Houston. And last night in Game 3 of the NBA Finals at Madison Square Garden, the San Antonio Spurs beat the Knicks 115-111, ending New York's 13-game playoff winning streak. Victor Wembanyama at 32 points to lead the Spurs to their first victory in these finals. New York leads 2-1. Game 4 is tomorrow. I'm Chris Caraggio.
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11: News of the Radio Oklahoma News Network. I'm Ken Johnson. Foul play is suspected in the deaths of two men found in a tent in Oklahoma City. 26-year-old Christopher Anderson and 42-year-old Brian Hedrick were found dead in a tent near I-240 in Walker. Police say both had injuries consistent with homicide. No arrests have been made. Oklahoma City Public Schools wants to hire 150 teachers before the start of the next school year. Radio Oklahoma's Day David McCollum with more.
12: The district is especially interested in science, special education, and early childhood teachers. The market for teachers is extremely competitive due to numerous teacher shortages across the country. The yearly starting pay is $45,250.
11: Two people are behind bars in McLean County as an investigation into oil field thefts continues. OSPI officials say the investigation is ongoing. The two suspects in custody have not been charged. Three more New World screwworm cases have turned up. Two in Texas and one in New Mexico. That makes five confirmed cases so far. No cases have been reported in Oklahoma. A merger between Quantum Space and a special purpose acquisition company is expected to expand the company's footprint in Tulsa. The deal would take Quantum public and speed production of its Ranger spacecraft platform while expanding manufacturing at Tulsa International Airport. As Lieutenant Governor Justin Humphrey says, he would be anything but ordinary and would make the job more substantive.
13: I want to know exactly why, how, and what's the limit, because whatever the limit is, I'm going to push it all the way to the max. So I'm going to use that position to report to you.
11: He says he's staunchly opposed to fraud, waste, and abuse in government. Radio Oklahoma News Network, I'm Ken Johnson.
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1: Quality of candidate used to matter for something. It did. You used to be able to look and say, you know what, this person seems to be a good guy, seems to be a good gal, seems to be able to do the things that, you know, that we're going to be sending them there to do. We may not always agree, but by and large, we think they're kind of above board and they're not insane. That's very important right there. So what do we have now? We have Graham Plattner, right, running today in Maine. And the left is walking this fine line of trying to believe all women and at the same time trying not to be anti-Semitic, but then looking over going, yeah, we read some stuff about you that seems to be quite unsettling from ladies. And on top of that, you've got a giant Nazi tattoo. But they're trying to figure out how that works itself into all of this. Yeah, solid candidate. And they're scared because they think, hey, we could win Maine. Susan Collins, we could do it. Right? We got the oyster fisherman. Now, is he a Nazi? I don't know. Can people change? Yes. Do people do things when they're stupid? Yes. Do they say things when they're on the internet that's ridiculous? Because, you know, he's got stuff on Reddit that he wanted to kill people and they wanted to do this. They wanted to. Yeah, again, all of those things, people can change. We know that. But nobody figured this out before. Again, quality of candidate matters. It absolutely matters. You got a guy in Connecticut who's running. And the GOP's like, we don't want him. We don't want him. Jason McCormack has got all kinds of stuff that's vile, LGBTQ plus, just hatred, including nooses and things of this nature. We didn't know before. Why didn't you know before? Why didn't you know before? Which brings us to the chaos of chaoses. Okay, first, we joke about what's going on in Alaska, where you've got two people with the same name. Okay? I want you guys to think about this. Two people with the same name running. The two Dans. The two Dans are running, and let me tell you something. The one Dan is not thrilled by the other Dan.
2: His whole purpose of running is to confuse Alaskans, to make them think, Alaskan voters, that somehow he's me.
3: Dan Sullivan is running for Senate against Dan Sullivan. And guess who's angry about it? Dan Sullivan. The senator from Alaska believes that Democrats have planted another candidate with the exact same name.
2: His letterhead, his website, all had my campaign logo that I've had for 13 years, right? So he stole it.
3: The only difference, their middle initial, Dan J. Sullivan, the challenger, running as a Republican against Dan S. Sullivan, the two-term senator.
1: Okay, so you got that going on, and it's kind of, it reminds me of the movie Distinguished Gentleman, if you guys know anything about that movie. It was an Eddie Murphy movie, came out in the early 90s, where he's in, I think it's Florida, and his name is Thomas Jefferson Johnson. And his congressman has the same name, but he goes, they have the exact same name. Except for one of them's Jefferson Davis Johnson. And what happens? He runs as him after that guy dies, just using his name, and he ends up winning. This guy's running on the same thing.
2: He is a liberal progressive, right? We've seen his donations to all the far left groups. He's donated to Peltola.
3: Dan J. Sullivan says that he is a pragmatic centrist Republican. He denies that he is coordinating with Democrats at all. Dan J. Sullivan has acknowledged giving money to Democrats in the past, but says he has supported Republicans and Democrats in past elections. Top Democrats in Alaska and in Washington say they had no involvement whatsoever in Dan J. Sullivan's campaign. And Mary Peltola, Sullivan's Democratic challenger, says she too had no involvement.
2: If somehow the DSCC or Schumer or Gillibrand knew about this or were okay with this, or maybe even orchestrated it. My view is this would be a scandal of the highest order. They're trying to cheat. I mean, there's no plausible explanation.
1: Well, they're trying... I don't know if it's... It's more using... He didn't change his name to your name. So let's talk about that for a second. That being said, yeah, there's no doubt that they may not be involved, but it's not like they're going to stop it. Okay? Now, if you think that's crazy, I bring you to Colorado, which just absolutely says everything you need to know about the lunacy that is going on in Colorado. You've got three Republicans. Three. You've got the, who they call the adult in the room, Barbara Kirchmeier. Then you've got Scott Bottoms and Victor Marx. Now, if you don't know who Victor Marx is, I don't even know how to explain this guy. Author, ninja, warrior, Green Beret, all the things that he tells everybody he is. By the sounds of it, he makes it seem like George Santos could not tell a lie. Could not tell a lie. From the interview he did where he talked about his stepfather making him kill somebody when he was young.
0: Your claim that your abusive stepfather forced you to kill a man when you were 7 years old, is that the only person you've ever killed?
4: Well, I would say as a child, yes. I mean, without question. But I've been in other situations where, you know, possibly people or persons died as a result of me defending myself in other countries.
0: Do you think that you've killed people as an adult?
4: Does it matter?
0: Yeah, I'd say so.
4: Why?
0: Killing somebody is a pretty weighty thing.
4: If someone's trying to kill you or you're in combat...
0: It's still a weighty thing to take somebody else's life. I mean, it could be self-defense, it could be justified, but it's still a weighty thing. So I'm just asking you, how many people have you killed?
1: Yeah. So this is the interview he does. Now, the same guy that's interviewing him does the debate the other day, and I want you guys to listen to this. The way he describes himself is he's a high-risk humanitarian with successful missions in places like Iraq, Syria, North Africa, Southeast Asia, many times in non-permissive and high-risk areas where he goes in to, I guess, save people.
5: You claim that you've been all around the world, armed to the teeth, rescuing women and children from captivity, that you've stopped human smugglers at the Mexico border and made them pay a price, that you as a civilian called in a U.S. military airstrike that killed 70 ISIS fighters, that you were the first American into Gaza during the war with Israel, that you've done 150 high-risk missions and every one has been a success. You told me last week that it's all true and that you don't need to prove it to anyone. But you're talking to voters now. How should voters decide whether you've lived one of the most extraordinary lives in human history or whether you're a liar and a fraud?
1: Okay, that's the guy asking the question. Of all of the things that this guy's claimed, including calling in an airstrike as a civilian that nobody apparently knows about.
4: Do I tell the truth?
5: How should voters discern whether you have had one of the most extraordinary lives in human history or whether you are a liar and a fraud?
4: Well, simply go back. I have 20 years of videos and documentation and people. We just had our head of security in Iraq call in a video today. The proof is just in people and what we document.
1: Okay. That's what people are asking. Where is this? Because you've been debunked on numerous occasions. And again, you're running to be governor of Colorado. Where are the serious people?
4: I can't help it if I've had an extraordinary life. I'm an ordinary fella. And starting from my childhood all the way to now, me standing up on a stage running for governor, Reagan, I said I was going to talk about you. Come, seats. This little dog, she's going to go bite you right now, Kyle. She was in Syria and Iraq. So, is she lying, too?
5: Well, the dog's not running for governor. You're running for governor, and you spent precious little time answering the question other than to say that folks have to take the word of you and your staff for your accomplishments.
4: No, I said thousands
5: Mr. Bottoms,
4: of
5: a question
4: people,
5: for you as we approach closings here.
1: That was the dog that he brought on stage to... what the hell is going on in our country? When did we allow lunacy to dominate? From Plattner to the craziness that we, you know, we have seen over and over again. Is this what we are? Oh my Lord, we got to do better. Would you all agree? I mean, we've got to do better. This is insane. Oh, and by the way, the other guy, the guy that he's proud of and being endorsed by, is super anti-Semitic, has said horrific things, and he said, well, I might have him on my staff, but I wouldn't let him work with the Jews or the Jewish people. What the hell are we doing? Again, what are we doing? Just insane. Insane. 323-538-2423 at Chad Benson Show. That is your X, your Insta, and all the other good things. 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Coming up, we got a little what's trending straight ahead. Mike Lyons, military analyst, will join the program as well. Talk about Iran and what's going on there. 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
1: Alrighty, alrighty, alrighty. Let's find out what's trending on the old interwebs on this Tuesday, baby. We're going to start with Yahoo. Israel and Iran have agreed to, at least for now, halt strikes on one another, which I don't know how long that's going to last. Apple refreshes Siri with more personal AI and new photo tricks. Magnitude 7.8 earthquake that struck southern Philippines, killing at least 37. Nithya Raman, trending. Trump, NBA Finals, trending. Over the magic world of Google, Knicks game and New York Knicks. Both last 12 hours, 4 million searches between them. That's on Google. Spain, Peru, trending. France, Northern Ireland, trending. Knicks score, trending. Earthquake in Florida, kind of, sort of, but more towards Cuba. Did we do it? We could have. We probably have a bomb for that. We tried one of those bombs way back in the day. And finally, over to the magical world of X. Ted Cruz mocking James Tallarico and his masculinity. New York Knicks, NYPD, John Thune, Thomas Massey, Hilton, Jay Clayton, Trump. Did he get booed? Did he not get booed? Does it matter? All that matters to the Knicks fans is they haven't lost during the playoffs. Trump shows up. They've lost. What did I tell you guys yesterday? What can't happen? That can't happen. 323-538-2423 at Chad Benson Show is your X, your Insta, and everything else right here at the Chad Benson Show. Tallarico, trending. Texas Screwworm World Cup, trending. Karen Bass, Mullahs, Pentagon, FISA, USS Liberty, all things trending in the magical world of X. Reach out to us across all of our social media. Love hearing from all of you. It shouldn't be a shocker that Spencer Pratt didn't get through. That shouldn't be a shocker. A lot of people are like, oh my God, it's not rigged. It's not rigged. It's a piss poor execution in the way that they do things, in the way that they count, and they could say they're being thorough, but let's be real, this is a joke. That being said, this shouldn't be a shocker to anybody. Los Angeles said, hey, we're the second biggest city in America, one of the biggest cities on the planet. We prefer homeless people. We prefer hookers in front of elementary schools. We prefer fecal matter everywhere. We prefer drug addicts. We prefer these things over the alternative, which was this guy over here that was endorsed by Trump that may be evil. We prefer not having things ready when crap goes down and fires start to rage. We prefer incompetence over unknown. You got what you got. You're going to get what you get. That is what it is. Coming up, Mike Lyons, military analyst, joins the program, Chad Benson Show.
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8: Running for Oklahoma governor ain't supposed to be easy. You gotta be tough. So Mike Mazie's whining and crying as we learn about his liberal record? Tough luck, Mikey. See, while President Trump crushed the woke left, Mike Mazie allowed transgender surgeries in Oklahoma. That's right. Mazie voted to allow a taxpayer-funded hospital to hide children undergoing radical gender reassignment treatments, sex changes that transitioned boys into girls and girls into boys. But that's not all. Trump's MAGA movement would have been crushed by Hillary Clinton if Mike Mazie got his way. 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
8: 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MAGA phony Mike Mazie. 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
1: That time of the week, Mike Lyons joins the program, retired major in the Army, best damn military analyst in the business. Mike, you got a new article coming out, Real Clear Defense. What is it all about? How does it play into what's going on with Iran?
19: Article about deterrence and what are some options here to get this situation moved forward. We're getting whipsawed every day about thinking that it's going to end. But if we're going to start military operations again, it's a little bit of a plan to do that. And basically meaning that, you know, look, the RGC controls all the forms of revenue coming in and out of there, and to get them to the table, you're going to have to really hurt them. And to do that, you've got to go after their oil capability, their trading capability. And what I'm proposing is not still targeting the infrastructure from the military, from the civilian side, but go after certain pieces, Karg Island, for example, take away their capability in areas that could easily be fixed, and then make timelines that say, look, if you don't do this, we're going to take more of it away, more and more and more. So, you know, we've got to, right now we've got this bridge, this deal, we think, but both sides are on opposite sides. We can't get the Iranians over it, and they're just going to try to run the clock out. We've got to move that needle, and by doing that, by going after specific targets that will hurt them in a way that that can be fixed eventually.
1: You know, it's an asymmetrical war, right? Like, we're bigger, we're stronger, we've got all the power, but they've got, as we've talked about with Ukraine, every day you survive, you inch a little bit closer to the finish line.
19: Right.
1: And that's the way I feel. You know, it's the three M's. They think that we're going to spend all of our military might as far as the weapons that not only that we have, but that Israel has.
19: Yeah.
1: Then the market's going to eventually slow down and collapse and reverse. And then eventually midterms will come.
19: Yeah.
1: And people will make that decision that, hey, we want to move on from this.
19: Yeah, and again, I look at everything through that military lens and figure, you know, why aren't we reengaging? Is it because we don't have the ammunition? I think, go back to the National Defense Plan a few years back. They fully expected a war with China by 2027. Well, if that was the case, then we should have been stockpiling. There should have been, you know, lots of that kind of same kind of ammunition that would be used against China, that would be used against Iran. So it doesn't appear to be there. And so from that perspective alone, I've got, you know, my eye concerning about maybe there is something to the fact that we're trying to conserve ammo. Maybe we still think that fight's going to take place in the Pacific, and we're not willing to release some of those munitions there. But for whatever reason, the president is adamant about not redoing any kind of military force for right now. But you're seeing the markets having an effect. I saw a report yesterday about the airline industry, something like $65 billion more dollars that they spent in fuel costs, so travel costs. So all those pressures, those forces are acting on this conflict right now, are just seem to be getting worse and worse.
1: Talking to my clients, our military analysts, we talk about what's going on over there in the Middle East. Mike, you and I were just chatting briefly before we hopped on. He's got no good options here. And
19: yeah,
1: Everybody wants that, you know, it's a Sun Tzu. Everybody wants to, you know, where is my little path for some sort of victory?
19: Right.
1: He's frustrated, and I keep telling everybody this, and I've said it from day one. He's negotiating with, quite frankly, two negotiators at this point, Witkoff and Jared Kushner. I'm not quite sure I'd be sending over there at this point. You're also negotiating something where you're trying to figure out what to do with Lebanon, which, by the way, is run by a Christian, right? Right.
19: Right.
1: Currently their president. And then you've got Israel over here, and then the ghost of Obama passed. And
19: yeah,
1: I feel like Trump is just like, you know what? I can't be bothered at this point in time. You know, somebody figure this thing out for me.
19: Yeah, those are all forces acting. That issue with Israel right now, I mean, Israel looks like a vassal state. If they decide to, you know, have to say with, you know, pay attention to what the president says, you have him getting, you know, Bibi getting into a conflict with him, and Trump saying, telling them not to fire, get back to the table. It's sophomoric to think that the president could say that. You know, who is he talking to? Who are the audiences here? I mean, as again, Israel is going to always act in their own best interests, and if they get fired upon, their deterrence is 10x back. They go right back at those targets, which is what they did, even though Trump told them not to do so. So I think that relationship is fracturing. He's getting no help in Congress. Congress has voted down. You saw Republicans are now voting against him in order to move a bill forward that really, you know, won't go anywhere. It sends a signal. But the bottom line is it sends a signal, right? So what the president's going to do here about it remains to be seen. I think, you know, the Senate is concerned. He can start a very short second military campaign, 2 weeks, that goes after this infrastructure, and that would put a lot more pressure on. And that seems to be what a lot of advisors are saying, but is for whatever reason, he's adamant about not doing it.
1: You know, it's just, and look, my frustration level is through the roof because I felt like we kind of were pulled into something that maybe the advisors, the Hegsets of the world and stuff, that if we are to believe several of the reports that came out, that everybody looked at him and said, look, you know, great for Venezuela. That was a little bit different. This is a wholly different thing. And don't believe what Israel tells you, that this is going to be some sort of cakewalk. Because this all changed when Bibi came out here. You had the likes of Brazen Cain said, yeah, I don't think so. You had Marco Rubio and J.D. Vance really skeptical about this.
19: I think so. I think that they took advantage of the Israeli intelligence to start. They thought it was going to be quick. That is the, you know, probably in this century, you know, since Desert Storm, this mindset that we think that conflicts will be over quickly. The Russians fell into that trap, and look what they're up to right now with Ukraine. And I think we fell into it too. That the success we had in Venezuela really wasn't necessarily a military operation. It wasn't against another force. It was a kidnapping operation that we used our military on. This was going to be completely different, though. This always had this implied task of regime change. It always had that. We thought that we saw the protests take place in Iran, thought that there would be internal forces that would act. But again, we were lulled into this false sense of security that the military will solve the problem in a short time frame. What are we on, day 100 here? I mean, we're well past, and we're 40 or 60 days past the time where we shut down Operation Epic Fury. So we're seeing that the diplomatic pressure is just not enough to get them to move, and the clock is running, and it's going to run out on us faster than it's going to run out on the Iranians.
1: You know, when you look at Israel right now, I mean, because they've got their own conflict on the inside. Bibi has had obviously numerous issues when it comes to currently court cases facing him. He and Trump seem to be, you know, like you said, sophomoric at times, the way they're going back and forth. But at some point, Trump has to stand up and say it's either going to be this way, or if you guys want to have at Iran, good luck to you.
19: Yeah, and how does he get away with walking away without the you know, what happens with the Gulf Coast states there and UAE and Qatar? They're being targeted. Obviously, they're going after Kuwait because that's an easy target for the Iranians when they did break the ceasefire. But all those countries are really concerned about leaving Iran in any kind of position where they have any way to rebuild their power. The world should have figured out a long time ago not to be held hostage by the Straits. That's still situation has it changed as well, but UAE and pipelines and all these other things they should be building. But those Gulf states are going to be really concerned if Iran has any scintilla of a way to rearm and refit itself, especially with the Chinese. Maybe the Chinese are supporting them with crypto right now, and that's where they're getting their money from. Who knows? But the bottom line is just walking away right now. We'll leave this a really big mess. And for someone that I didn't think would kick the can down the road, that's exactly what he's going to do, and it's going to be worse than Obama because, you know, he's going to leave them in a state similar to, I'll give you a historical analogy, it's World War I into World War II. The Iranians will be much more focused about making sure when they rebuild this time it'll be tighter and it won't be a position where they'll be ever threatened again.
1: You know, you talk, and I just, this whole thing is the geopolitics of it all. We're like, have we ruined some friendships? I think there's some Gulf states that are not thrilled by what is going on. There's no doubt about that. And I sit here and I think to myself, like you said, we're going to kick the can down the road potentially. All that being said, what did we get out of it? Because there's nobody thought they would close the Strait of Hormuz or could ever do that? I mean, I feel like this. There's been so many flags that were available for us to see and go, that's a red flag, and they were ignored.
19: Yeah, and I think the whipsawing back and forth on oil, I think Trump is definitely not a globalist, right? So he decides that he could kind of start this and then walk away from it because the United States is you know, virtually energy independent. But unplugging that the U.S. from the whole petrol market and the petrol dollar, all the dollars that go into that, you know, really stands up the world economy. And plus, you have states in our country, for whatever reason, I'm not sure, but they buy their oil from Middle Eastern countries. Look at California, for example. I don't get that on any level. Maybe this is how he thought that was going to, you know, bring some of those markets back to the United States. I think he starts to go down that route with tariffs and everything in the same thing economically, but then loses interest and then just leaves a mess for somebody else to clean up.
1: Talking to Mike Lyons, our military analyst, we talk about all things when it comes to the military, global conflict, which there's plenty. Let's switch over to Ukraine. I think most people recognize now Ukraine at best is it's a draw right now, but I think they've even got a little bit, they've kind of leaking ahead, if you will, just barely. But there's no doubt that they seem to have had enough in Russia. You're even starting to hear the likes of their pundits who are super pro-Russia on their stations start to push back now, like maybe we've gone as far as we can.
19: Yeah, I think that things are moving faster there than anyone really recognizes. You know, frankly, as I've seen reports the last few days, we're actually gaining ground, literally on the ground. You know, hundred square kilometers. I saw a report in that region, the Donbass region, and if you look at their targeting, they continue to use their drone technology inside of Russia, going in places after their critical infrastructure. And, you know, you look at what Russia, this has been this, you know, the Kharkiv counteroffensive, this kind of going back and forth. We'll be studying this in you know, history classes, you know, 15 years from now and thinking, you know, about this grinded World War I battle that took place. But the bottom line, though, is they're out of the trenches and they're moving forward. So they're at least gaining ground back inside of Ukraine, which is a positive sign. If the end of this conflict means that the Russians don't have any of this control over the Donbass in that area there, boy, that's going to be a big victory for Ukraine. That's not going to look good for Russia. So that appears to be taking place right now. They've locked down the logistics, and they've destroyed so much of Russia's targeting capability, and they continue to go after their supply. So you're right. Ukraine has got this upper hand right now that they're going to continue to exploit.
1: You know, when we look at the history books and we talk about this, it started out as World War One. You and I talked about that. It was a trench warfare, and you were just shocked by this. But somewhere along the line, they turned it into from trench warfare into drone warfare, and they did it fast.
19: Yeah, and take that to another level. They take these cheap drones and cheap drone warfare that have turned out to destroy expensive supply chains. I mean, it's the same analogy when we talk about missile defense technology. You know, we have to shoot a very expensive missile against a very poor or less expensive missile coming at us that can create a lot of damage. Well, same thing on the other side. The Russians have these supply chains, and they're very deep, and they're expensive to keep soldiers fed and watered and the like. But meanwhile, very cheap drones have been deployed to destroy those supply lines, to destroy that material. The economics doesn't work. So the same analogy on the air defense side is happening on the ground when it comes to that drone technology. It's changed everything, no question about it. And it's a matter of creativity, how you're as creative to deploy those drones. And then let's add that AI level to them. That's the next level when they start thinking by themselves autonomously. And that's really going to change warfare in the next 10 to 15 years.
1: How much longer do you think the Pooter has?
19: Yeah, that's a great question. It's one of those, you know, we didn't think that, the leaders of these countries that start these conflicts have, but they seem to survive. He's going to figure out a way to survive himself, whether, you know, we talked about having the Iranians' leadership eventually go to Russia. Boy, could you think about if Vladimir Putin had to get out of Russia and do something to stay alive. I don't know where he goes. China, I'm not sure. But Russia's still a big country. There's a lot of insulation around him. And, you know, the military will continue to take these losses until something breaks. Something's going to have to break internally.
1: What's China thinking of all this, man? Because we talk about China all the time. They're sitting there, and they're looking and saying, okay, you guys can all fight it out, get busy, do whatever it is you're doing. We're just going to sit back and watch.
19: Yeah, that's all they're really capable of doing, and it's that they don't have to get into anything. And there may be concern that their Belt and Roads and that initiative is going to be curtailed for a bit with what's going on in Iran. China has become a vassal. Russia has become a vassal state of China. That's unfortunate. But to me, again, they are very reluctant to, I think, culturally deploy their military. They need another generation. Let's 20 to 25 years in order to confidently do that because of the societal pressure on their forces. The fact that there's so many individual sons that are deployed right now would ruin a lot of China. Chinese families. They have other issues there that kind of prevent their military from doing anything, and I think that's just fine with them. They're going to stay on the sidelines and be China.
1: He's the best damn military analyst in the business, retired major from the Army, Mike Lyons. Always good talking to you, brother. We'll do it again next week.
19: Thanks, Chad. Thanks for having me.
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9: As we wrap it up on this Tuesday, I told you guys yesterday, Trump could be booed, he could be all of the things, but what he couldn't be was a bad luck charm. And Knicks fans are blaming Trump. It's all his fault. It's all this guy's fault. You know, they're doing their thing. And we know. Right? We know how superstitious sports folks can be. I have seen fans in the stands in England, soccer fans, who go to the games and who turn around and don't face the field because they're superstitious. It is crazy how fans can be that way. That's their love of the game. There's a reason they're called fans. It's about being a fanatic. And I told you he could do all of the things, but they can't lose while he's there. And they did. And I said, they're going to blame him. They're going to blame him. And you know what? They're blaming him. You knew that. 323-538-2423. At Chad Benson Show is your X, your Insta, your YouTube, and everything else. Love hearing from all of you guys. Join me tonight right around 8 o'clock Eastern on the YouTube. Helps us out on the Chad Benson Show. Solid, fun, and crazy show today. Man, did we get to a lot of stuff? Trial of Carmelo Anthony. Now the jury deliberates. How fast will they come back with a verdict? Could be any time. Top of that, we talked about the insanity of the basketball game. Trump, you're going to get blamed for it. I told you he would be. On top of all of that, what the hell's going on in Colorado and Alaska? Crazy, right? I mean, how do we get to this point of lunacy, not to mention Maine and Grand Platner? Plus, we did a bunch of other stuff, including follow the World Cup as we're 2 days away from the kickoff of that. You guys have a blessed and amazing rest of your...
10: I'm not really a fan of Tuesdays.
9: 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You know what? One-hit wonder tomorrow. Make sure you get your one-hit wonder in. 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
2: Two U.S. service members are safe after their Apache helicopter went down while patrolling regional waters near the Strait of Hormuz. The narrow waterway has been blockaded by both the U.S. and Iran amid an ongoing ceasefire. U.S. Central Command confirmed the crash earlier today, saying the soldiers were in stable condition and an investigation had been launched. Voters are heading to the polls today for primaries in four states. North Dakota, South Carolina, Nevada, and Maine are holding contests for the U.S. House, Senate, and governor races. Maine's Democrat Senate primary has garnered national attention, with embattled candidate Graham Plattner facing a slew of allegations about a tattoo resembling a Nazi symbol he later had covered up, and several women reporting volatile relationships in the past, with one reporting physical abuse. Closing arguments will begin today in the Carmelo Anthony murder trial in Texas. The now 19-year-old Anthony is charged in the stabbing death last year of 17-year-old Austin Metcalf during a confrontation at a high school track meet. The defense rested late yesterday, and the prosecutor and defense lawyers said they had no more evidence to offer on the fourth day of trial. NASA is unveiling the crew for its Artemis 3 mission today. NBC's Tom Costello reports it comes shortly after the Artemis 2 astronauts flew around the moon in the first crewed lunar mission in more than 50 years.
3: Artemis 3 will not head to the moon, but instead orbit the Earth, practicing docking maneuvers critical for future moon landings. NASA is counting on two private companies to build the lunar landers needed to reach the surface of the moon.
2: Those private companies are SpaceX and Blue Origin. Today's announcement is being made at the Johnson Space Center in Houston. And last night in Game 3 of the NBA Finals at Madison Square Garden, the San Antonio Spurs beat the Knicks 115-111, ending New York's 13-game playoff winning streak. Victor Wembanyama at 32 points to lead the Spurs to their first victory in these finals. New York leads 2-1. Game 4 is tomorrow. I'm Chris Caraggio.
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11: News of the Radio Oklahoma News Network, I'm Ken Johnson. Foul play is suspected in the deaths of two men found in a tent in Oklahoma City. 26-year-old Christopher Anderson and 42-year-old Brian Hedrick were found dead in a tent near I-240 in Walker. Police say both had injuries consistent with homicide. No arrests have been made. Oklahoma City Public Schools wants to hire 150 teachers before the start of the next school year. Radio Oklahoma's Dave David McCollum with more.
7: The district is especially interested in science, special education, and early childhood teachers. The market for teachers is extremely competitive due to numerous teacher shortages across the country. The yearly starting pay is $45,250.
11: Two people are behind bars in McLean County as an investigation into oil field thefts continues. OSBI officials say the investigation is ongoing. The two suspects in custody have not been charged. Three more New World screwworm cases have turned up, two in Texas and one in New Mexico. That makes five confirmed cases so far. No cases have been reported in Oklahoma. A merger between Quantum Space and a special purpose acquisition company is expected to expand the company's footprint in Tulsa. The deal would take Quantum public and speed production of its Ranger spacecraft platform while expanding manufacturing at Tulsa International Airport. As Lieutenant Governor Justin Humphreys says, he would be anything but ordinary and would make the job more substantive.
9: I want to know exactly why, how, and what's the limit, because whatever the limit is, I'm going to push it all the way to the max. So I'm going to use that position to report to you.
11: He says he's staunchly opposed to fraud, waste, and abuse in government. Radio Oklahoma News Network, I'm Ken Johnson.
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23: Yep.
22: Oh, you know, a lot of times you'll hear people from New York talk about, we got the greatest fans on earth.
23: Mm-hmm.
22: So great that if their team loses, it's time for a mini riot, kids.
24: Well, yeah. This morning, a chaotic scene in the streets of New York. People climbing on top of cars and up scaffolding after the Knicks lost to the Spurs in Game 3 of the NBA Finals. Police deploying pepper spray in the clashes. Several people arrested. It was a different scene inside Madison Square Garden.
22: All right, more on that in a second.
23: Yeah, okay. So,
25: well, it doesn't matter if they win or lose. I mean, there's going to be a riot.
22: Well, don't they wait till they win the whole thing to really riot?
25: Well, yeah, they'll do it then. But last night, of course, you know what happened, don't you? You know what happened.
22: What happened?
25: Spurs disrespected them.
22: Oh, yes, by winning.
25: By winning.
22: Got it.
25: Yes.
23: And there were a couple of Spurs fans who were getting surrounded by people and getting mobbed by them. And some of them ran for safety behind the police line. And I'm not saying, I mean, hey, man, a couple of those dudes may have been lipping off and all that stuff. But that doesn't give you an excuse to go and try to beat someone up like that.
22: No.
23: It's ridiculous.
22: It was pretty chaotic, though.
25: Oh, yeah.
22: Here was the rest of the old Good Morning America report.
24: President Trump becoming the first sitting president to attend an NBA Finals game. The president booed during the national anthem. Trump calling the game experience amazing.
26: It was certainly amazing. It was. I think mostly cheers. It was loud and it was very enthusiastic.
23: Very enthusiastic.
25: Well, I don't know about that.
22: You don't know about what?
25: About whether there was cheers. I didn't hear many.
22: He said mostly.
23: Yeah.
25: Yeah, there was some in there, I suppose. But yeah, you're in New York. What do you think is going to happen?
22: Yeah. Yeah, that's part of it.
25: I mean,
0: there were plenty of Knicks fans that were blaming Trump for the loss.
25: Of course.
0: Andres is editing that right now. A lot of swear words in that, actually.
25: Oh, gosh.
23: Yeah. All right, well, then I think Trump needs to hit pause on the schedule and go to every single game.
0: All right, Spurs fans want him at every game.
23: Yes.
25: Oh, you had to talk to the people at the radio station there today, David. Get a hotel set up for him, a nice transportation to and from the facility. We'll do it for free.
0: I don't think he needs that, Scott.
25: No. I don't either, but I'm just offering. You know, I think it's a good neighborly thing to do.
0: Well, you had a clip of it too, David.
25: Yeah, hear those cheers.
26: I do it great. I mean, I thought it was amazing, actually. You mean when they had the camera on me? I thought it was very good, yeah.
0: Yeah, very good.
25: Yeah, very good.
23: Very enthusiastic. Boos can be enthusiastic, too.
25: They could be.
0: You know? Of course. Yeah. No big deal. So, yeah, it's a series now. I mean, all the pressure's on New York. You lose two at home after being up in the whole city basically saying they'll never lose.
25: Right.
0: They're going to win in four. Oh, the noose gets tighter and tighter the longer it goes.
25: I almost texted you at halftime and went, oh, they're down seven at half. Gee whiz.
0: Yeah.
25: I don't feel good about this.
0: Yeah, you never know.
25: Yep.
0: You never know. All right, more on that a little bit later. Okay, so if we were to say the latest on Iran. Trading back and forth with Israel.
23: Yeah.
0: Trump allegedly said to Netanyahu, don't do that. But then he corrected it, said that's not what he told Netanyahu. He said,
26: no, I said, do what's right, but I want you to stop as quickly as you can, because they have to stop.
0: Now, you were on vacation last week, David. I don't know if you heard the reports of Trump telling Netanyahu that he was effing crazy.
23: Yes, I heard about
0: okay.
23: that.
0: Okay. Yeah, it was funny when Miranda Devine brought it up to him, the way he answered it. It's pretty funny, actually.
1: I helped you stay out of jail. Is that true?
0: Yeah, the whole part about effing crazy, yeah. Roll it.
1: In which you were angry with him. You said, are you effing crazy? What are you effing doing? I helped you stay out of jail. Is that true? Did you speak to him in those terms?
15: I did. I wouldn't say angry. I was a little bit perturbed at his... constantly fighting with Lebanon, you know. At some point, I said, BB, we got to stop this. We got to stop it.
0: Yeah, got to stop it. And then he Axl Rose'd him.
26: Yeah, I'm f***ing crazy.
0: Knock it off. Okay? So we'll see where all that goes. He's talking again like they're very close to a deal.
25: I know, mm-hmm. And now we got 2 or 3 days, but it's been stuck that deadline on it.
23: It's been several weeks that we've been stuck on this.
25: Well, I know, and now it's two or three days. We'll have this thing done.
0: You're saying that you don't believe him?
25: Well, what reason would I have to at this point in time?
26: You're stupid.
25: Well, okay, that's fine. That's fine. Call me stupid, but I'm just saying that, you know, it's these deadlines that get put out there, it makes me nuts because it never happens.
0: Well, there have been times it has happened. It's just maybe in recent memory it hasn't happened as much, Scott.
25: Okay. I'll go with that.
0: Other times he said, we'll have this done by whatever time, and it's happened. I'm just saying it with Iran. You know, it's a little bit different.
25: Sort of right there, smack dab in the middle, though, of the limelight right now.
0: Yes.
26: You're either crooked or you're stupid.
25: Well, maybe a little bit of both. I don't know. I hate to do this, but, you know... I'm tired of the carrot. I'm tired of it, the stick in the carrot thing. I'm tired of it.
0: Okay. All right. Other news out there. Oh, in Maine. The vote is going on in Maine today.
23: Oh, yeah. Let's see if Democrats are standing by a Nazi woman beater. I don't know.
25: Man.
23: I thought this was interesting. Daniel Moraff and Leanne Phan, they are socialist political operatives. They help recruit candidates that are... to run as Democrats who are socialists. They recruited the Nazi woman beater, Graham Plattner, to run for Senate in Maine. And they sat down with the Wall Street Journal. The reporter asked, hey, how did that vetting process go? Because there's a lot of skeletons in that dude's closet.
0: No kidding, man.
18: How did you go about vetting him? And why did you?
19: We paid a nice firm a whole chunk of money and got some stuff back. Some of what you've seen on the news we got back. Other stuff we didn't.
18: Did the vetting process turn up the tattoo that became so controversial?
19: No.
18: And what was your thinking there?
0: No.
19: I think if what the voters wanted were people who were grown in vats and had never done or said anything.
0: Is this a cartoon?
23: Dude.
0: Is that guy real?
23: Is this AI? I gotta be honest, like 40% of the reason why I wanted to bring this clip in is because I knew that vocal fry would drive Robbins up a wall.
25: Where do they find these people?
0: That's cultural appropriation. That's only supposed to be women, I thought.
23: They find them in the soy milk section of Trader Joe's, Scott.
0: Jeez. Price is it really high on soy milk? This freaking guy.
25: Gosh, dang.
0: Yeah, that's something. Roll back. Okay.
19: People who were grown in vats and had never done or said anything that they might regret their entire lives, we'd have a very different country.
0: Oh my goodness. What the...
25: Dude, man!
0: I promise you, if you said, dude, stop talking like that, it's just the way I talk.
25: Yeah, oh, you can't help it now. That is the way he talks. Yeah.
0: Put a dog collar on him. Yeah, you want a shock collar?
25: I agree.
0: It will be. He will be corrected in 60 seconds.
25: Imagine
0: he will talk like a normal human.
25: Imagine that party having a problem with men.
0: Yeah, right. Exactly.
25: Where they find all these guys, all the weirdos are out there, their spokesperson, or they're running.
0: Yes, yes.
19: We'd have a very different country.
25: Oh, my God.
0: Well, I can't imagine why you have a man problem.
25: I can't either. I don't know.
0: It goes on. Roll it.
19: Part of our thesis here is that people do not want their candidates grown in vats. They want people who are real human beings, and they want people...
0: Is he upset?
25: Is
0: he weeping?
25: This is a joke.
0: It has to be. We're all getting clowned.
25: We are.
0: That's not real, David, is it?
23: It's real. Yeah.
0: Is there video of this guy?
23: Yes, there is.
0: We got to put it up on a page.
25: Does he look like he sounds?
23: Well, kind of. He's got... He's
0: big dark glasses?
23: I'm trying to remember like if he has glasses on. Let me try to
25: is
23: find it.
25: Is he kind of
23: here.
25: A Tallarico-looking brother sort of thing?
23: No, it's okay. it's very
0: he
23: much...
0: He makes Tallarico sound like John Wayne.
25: Oh, yeah, I know. He's I agree.
23: Very much... Twig Boy is what comes to mind as soon as I see him.
0: Okay. We're not even done with the clip. I think we got like 10 seconds left.
25: Let's hear the rest
0: of it. Here we go.
19: And they want people who do not look and sound like the backgrown people who've been leading this country off a cliff for the last century. And that was Graham.
0: That was Graham.
23: Yeah.
0: Well, is he sad?
23: He's got the beard. He's got sort of an egg-shaped face. Golly, man. Looks like a freshman dork who suddenly became middle-aged.
0: Wow.
25: Man.
0: And then I've got all these other questions in my head. Like, okay, is he hetero? And if he is, okay, I can imagine getting set up with a blind date, and this woman's like, tell me about him, and they say whatever. She is not prepared for what then she sees and hears.
19: We'd have a very different country.
0: She's like... She's got her friend texting her. There's an emergency. I got to leave. I can't do this date with this guy.
23: Can I take you out for a sustainable coffee with soy milk?
0: Sustainable coffee. Yes.
25: Oh, my gosh.
0: Dude, I thought I had the most ridiculous clip for the opener today, and it doesn't compare.
25: Oh, that's a winner.
0: It just does not compare.
25: That's clip of the week stuff right there. It's only Tuesday.
0: Okay. Do you want me to play what I thought was going to be the best
23: sure,
0: clip of the opener?
23: Sure, go ahead. Let's pile on this nonsense train.
25: Got to have a second place.
0: Okay. Well, Scott Pelley got fired.
25: Yes.
0: 60 Minutes, we know why.
25: Yes.
0: Insubordination.
23: Insubordination.
0: And he was miffed because other people had gotten fired.
23: Yeah.
0: Right?
25: Yeah.
0: So he does this interview with the failing New York Times and Lulu Garcia Navarro Smugwinch. And part of the way she opened, I hadn't heard this until late yesterday.
25: Okay.
0: This is astounding. Here.
2: I want to actually start by just asking you how you're feeling in this moment.
3: Well, if we want to talk about it at an emotional level, the best thing that I can imagine in terms of describing it is that it's like your spouse was murdered. There's some moments of the day I feel fine.
0: What?
25: What?
0: What? Like your spouse was
23: like
0: murdered?
23: Your spouse was murdered?
0: Are you out of your freaking mind?
23: Oh, my gosh.
0: Can you imagine the horror of that ever happening?
25: Oh, my God.
0: Because people that you may love got fired from their job?
25: Man.
0: That is insanity.
25: Wow.
0: I could not believe it when I heard it.
25: Now, does she pause there and go, wait a minute?
0: If I'm his wife, I'm like, dude,
25: hey.
0: Really?
25: Yeah.
4: Hey.
25: You just compared that to your wife getting murdered? Losing your job at 60 Minutes?
0: Yes.
25: Holy smokes.
0: I couldn't believe it.
25: You need help.
0: Here's another part of
3: your
0: this.
3: Spouse was murdered. There's some moments of the day I feel fine. There are some moments of the day that I just frankly fall apart when I least expect it. But I do want to be clear that I do not feel sorry for me.
0: What's this?
3: I don't care about me. I'm fine. I care about these people that I left behind.
0: I'm fine.
3: The people who are still trapped there.
0: What?
4: Trapped?
25: Man.
0: Dude, what are you talking
25: about? Are they coal miners? What are we doing? What are we doing here?
0: I don't know.
19: We'd have a very different country.
0: These two guys should get together.
4: They really should.
0: We could just have a great time together. To record it, we would have something for the show every single day.
25: Oh, man.
0: It's astounding. We'll dive more into that Pelly clip. Like your spouse was murdered. But don't feel bad for me. Don't feel bad for me, even though I feel like my spouse was murdered.
25: Yeah.
0: It's not about... Whatever, dude.
4: Man.
0: Oh, we got to get to the California voting insanity and the five stories we're watching today coming right up.
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31: Two cases now confirmed in South Texas of the New World screwworm.
1: storm, but that's still over 400 miles to the Red River and the Oklahoma-Texas border. Joe Barber of the Livestock Marketing Association says that he has been involved with several discussions about what if the New World Screwworm should make it all the way into Oklahoma.
9: Yeah, that's right. I mean, it's been a huge topic, and you'd have to be living under a rock to not heard of the New World Screwworm in our industry by now. But, you know, LMA's, what's interesting about the role that I have, and I share this role with several other individuals that are stationed across the country, but we work directly within the states as well. And so we're blessed here in Oklahoma to have a fantastic staff within our animal health division of the Oklahoma Department of Ag. And they've been leading the charge as one of the states on the forefront of staying ahead of, if the New World Screwworm were to come and into Oklahoma, how would we handle that? And Dr. Hall and Dr. Gorska and I, as long with Michael Kelsey, sat down here sometime back over a year ago and took the first look at what that plan would look like, the proposed plan would look like. And we cussed and discussed and went through and positives and negatives and ran through scenarios. And just last week or the week before, sat down with a larger group out of Oklahoma and kind of did a tabletop exercise and gave some scenarios on, you know, if the New World Screwworm were to show up down in southeast Oklahoma, how would Oklahoma react to that situation? How would other states react to Oklahoma, cattle moving out of Oklahoma and other states?
1: Joe Barber, Livestock Marketing Association. And that's for Farm News on Talk Radio's New Generation. I'm Ron Hayes for KOKC.
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5: 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I approve this message.
6: My name is Erica. My son Kaysen is a patient at Shriners Children. 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I said, "How bad is it?" 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
7: To survive a burn injury and to return to life unafraid and full of joy and be who you're supposed to be is what we strive to deliver to our patients. 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
6: Go online right now to loveshriners.org.
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2: Two U.S. service members are safe after their Apache helicopter went down while patrolling regional waters near the Strait of Hormuz. The narrow waterway has been blockaded by both the U.S. and Iran amid an ongoing ceasefire. U.S. Central Command confirmed the crash earlier today, saying the soldiers were in stable condition and an investigation had been launched. Voters are heading to the polls today for primaries in four states. North Dakota, South Carolina, Nevada, and Maine are holding contests for the U.S. House, Senate, and governor races. Maine's Democrat Senate primary has garnered national attention, with embattled candidate Graham Plattner facing a slew of allegations about a tattoo resembling a Nazi symbol he later had covered up, and several women reporting volatile relationships in the past, with one reporting physical abuse. Closing arguments will begin today in the Carmelo Anthony murder trial in Texas. The now 19-year-old Anthony is charged in the stabbing death last year of 17-year-old Austin Metcalf during a confrontation at a high school track meet. The defense rested late yesterday, and the prosecutor and defense lawyers said they had no more evidence to offer on the fourth day of trial. NASA is unveiling the crew for its Artemis 3 mission today. NBC's Tom Costello reports it comes shortly after the Artemis 2 astronauts flew around the moon in the first crewed lunar mission in more than 50 years.
3: Artemis 3 will not head to the moon, but instead orbit the Earth, practicing docking maneuvers critical for future moon landings. NASA is counting on two private companies to build the lunar landers needed to reach the surface of the moon.
2: Those private companies are SpaceX and Blue Origin. Today's announcement is being made at the Johnson Space Center in Houston. And last night in Game 3 of the NBA Finals at Madison Square Garden, the San Antonio Spurs beat the Knicks 115-111, ending New York's 13-game playoff winning streak. Victor Wembanyama at 32 points to lead the Spurs to their first victory in these finals. New York leads 2-1. Game 4 is tomorrow. I'm Chris Caraggio.
4: A child molester charged with repeatedly molesting a 13-year-old girl. A murderer who shot a waitress 3 times, including once in the mouth. A man charged with felony assault of a police officer. Different crimes, different criminals. But what do all three have in common? Gettner Drummond defended them. The child molester, the cop beater, the murderer. 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Gettner Drummond. 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
6: News of the Radio Oklahoma News Network. I'm Ken Johnson. Foul play is suspected in the deaths of two men found in a tent in Oklahoma City. 26-year-old Christopher Anderson and 42-year-old Brian Hedrick were found dead in a tent near I-240 in Walker. Police say both had injuries consistent with homicide. No arrests have been made. Oklahoma City Public Schools wants to hire 150 teachers before the start of the next school year. Radio Oklahoma's David McCollum with more.
7: The district is especially interested in science, special education, and early childhood teachers. The market for teachers is extremely competitive due to numerous teacher shortages across the country. The yearly starting pay is $45,250.
6: Two people are behind bars in McLean County as an investigation into oil field thefts continues. OSPI officials say the investigation is ongoing. The two suspects in custody have not been charged. Three more New World screwworm cases have turned up. Two in Texas and one in New Mexico. That makes 5 confirmed cases so far. No cases have been reported in Oklahoma. A merger between Quantum Space and a special purpose acquisition company is expected to expand the company's footprint in Tulsa. The deal would take Quantum public and speed production of its Ranger spacecraft platform while expanding manufacturing at Tulsa International Airport. As Lieutenant Governor Justin Humphrey says, he would be anything but ordinary and would make the job more substantive.
8: I want to know

0: Ah, summer. 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
4: My name is Erica, and my son, Kaysen, is a patient at Shriners Children. 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

0: The Markley Van Camp and Robin Show. You know, Father's Day is coming up. 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
1: Lady Bird Books, a publisher of children's books in the U.K., put out a Pride Month message to everybody, and it's hilarious. So inside this house, you've got a kid on crutches, and it says everyone should feel free to be themselves no matter who they are or who they love. And you've got a lesbian couple. One is a tatted-up white girl, and the other is a Muslim woman in a hijab holding a baby.
0: Oh, my gosh!
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0: Wow. Wow. We've already started Nimrod.
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0: We'll stick with the UK theme. Claire Hobson, who is a permanent makeup artist, lost her beloved dog, Patch. That's sad. Uh-huh. But she decided she wasn't ready to let him go. So instead of just taking his ashes with her everywhere she went, she decided to have his ashes mixed in with her semi-permanent eyeliner. So he could still see the world through her eyes. What a nut. And that's Nimrod's in the News.
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11: My name is Erica, and my son, Kaysen, is a patient at Shriners Children's. My oldest called me and said Kaysen got burned. 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
15: Two U.S. service members are safe after their Apache helicopter went down while patrolling regional waters near the Strait of Hormuz. The narrow waterway has been blockaded by both the U.S. and Iran amid an ongoing ceasefire. U.S. Central Command confirmed the crash earlier today, saying the soldiers were in stable condition and an investigation had been launched. Voters are heading to the polls today for primaries in four states.

0: North Dakota, South Carolina, Nevada, and Maine are holding contests for the U.S. House, Senate, and governor races. Maine's Democrat Senate primary has garnered national attention, with embattled candidate Graham Plattner facing a slew of allegations about a tattoo resembling a Nazi symbol he later had covered up, and several women reporting volatile relationships in the past, with one reporting physical abuse. Closing arguments will begin today in the Carmelo Anthony murder trial in Texas. The now 19-year-old Anthony is charged in the stabbing death last year of 17-year-old Austin Metcalf during a confrontation at a high school track meet. The defense rested late yesterday, and the prosecutor and defense lawyers said they had no more evidence to offer on the fourth day of trial. NASA is unveiling the crew for its Artemis 3 mission today. NBC's Tom Costello reports it comes shortly after the Artemis 2 astronauts flew around the moon in the first crewed lunar mission in more than 50 years.
1: Artemis 3 will not head to the moon, but instead orbit the Earth, practicing docking maneuvers critical for future moon landings. NASA is counting on two private companies to build the lunar landers needed to reach the surface of the moon.
0: Those private companies are SpaceX and Blue Origin. Today's announcement is being made at the Johnson Space Center in Houston. And last night in Game 3 of the NBA Finals at Madison Square Garden, the San Antonio Spurs beat the Knicks 115-111, ending New York's 13-game playoff winning streak. Victor Wembanyama at 32 points to lead the Spurs to their first victory in these finals. New York leads 2-1. Game 4 is tomorrow. I'm Chris Caraggio.
2: Running for Oklahoma governor ain't supposed to be easy. You gotta be tough. So Mike Mazie's whining and crying as we learn about his liberal record? Tough luck, Mikey. See, while President Trump crushed the woke left, Mike Mazie allowed transgender surgeries in Oklahoma. That's right. Mazie voted to allow a taxpayer-funded hospital to hide children undergoing radical gender reassignment treatments, sex changes that transitioned boys into girls and girls into boys. But that's not all. Trump's MAGA movement would have been crushed by Hillary Clinton if Mike Mazie got his way. Mazie voted to remove Oklahoma from the Electoral College, going to a national popular vote that would have rigged the system for crooked Hillary Clinton.
3: Thanks, Mike Mazie, for trying so close.
2: A transgender ally endangering our kids. A Clinton lover and Trump hater. MAGA phony Mike Mazie. Woke, radical, and just too liberal for Oklahoma. 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Tulsa, Oklahoma, 74119. 918-947-9459.
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6: News of the Radio Oklahoma News Network. I'm Ken Johnson. Foul play is suspected in the deaths of two men found in a tent in Oklahoma City. 26-year-old Christopher Anderson and 42-year-old Brian Hedrick were found dead in a tent near I-240 in Walker. Police say both had injuries consistent with homicide. No arrests have been made. Oklahoma City Public Schools wants to hire 150 teachers before the start of the next school year. Radio Oklahoma's David McCollum with more.
7: The district is especially interested in science, special education, and early childhood teachers. The market for teachers is extremely competitive due to numerous teacher shortages across the country. The yearly starting pay is $45,250.
6: Two people are behind bars in McLean County as an investigation into oil field thefts continues. OSPI officials say the investigation is ongoing. The two suspects in custody have not been charged. Three more New World screwworm cases have turned up, two in Texas and one in New Mexico. That makes five confirmed cases so far. No cases have been reported in Oklahoma. A merger between Quantum Space and a special purpose acquisition company is expected to expand the company's footprint in Tulsa. The deal would take Quantum public and speed production of its Ranger spacecraft platform while expanding manufacturing at Tulsa International Airport. As Lieutenant Governor Justin Humphreys says, he would be anything but ordinary and would make the job more substantive.
8: I want to know exactly why, how, and what's the limit, because whatever the limit is, I'm going to push it all the way to the max. So I'm going to use that position to report to you.
6: He says he's staunchly opposed to fraud, waste, and abuse in government. Radio Oklahoma News Network, I'm Ken Johnson.
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4: My name is Erica, and my son, Kaysen, is a patient at Shriners Children. 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
4: Go online right now to loveshriners.org.
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0: tired of that.
1: Yeah, all these people have to show up and make it all about race. I don't care about the race between the two people. A guy stabbed another teenager in the heart at a track meet.
0: Period, the end. All right, we got to get to Nimrods. Here we go.
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5: I love the poorly educated.
0: All right. Nimrods in the News. Well, you see the headline. Man fleeing DWI stop attacked by alligator after jumping into swamp. Whoa, man.
6: Wow, that's not good.
0: No, many people that have maybe run from the cops once or twice in their lives, but man, going into a swamp, this was in Louisiana. The state police say 40-year-old Victor Rivas of Mons was recklessly driving a Toyota Supra on Interstate 10. Investigators say the vehicle also struck a concrete barrier, causing a tire blowout. Then they're trying to get him, and all of a sudden, he's got signs of impairment, and then he's going into this swamp. And you can see part of the alligator attack on the body cam footage from the cop.
6: Rocks back to blue, too.
0: And that's Nimrod's in the news. Oh, they got him.
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16: Two U.S. service members are safe after their Apache helicopter went down while patrolling regional waters near the Strait of Hormuz. The narrow waterway has been blockaded by both the U.S. and Iran amid an ongoing ceasefire. U.S. Central Command confirmed the crash earlier today, saying the soldiers were in stable condition and an investigation had been launched. Voters are heading to the polls today for primaries in four states. North Dakota, South Carolina, Nevada, and Maine are holding contests for the U.S. House, Senate, and governor races. Maine's Democrat Senate primary has garnered national attention, with embattled candidate Graham Plattner facing a slew of allegations about a tattoo resembling a Nazi symbol he later had covered up, and several women reporting volatile relationships in the past, with one reporting physical abuse. Closing arguments will begin today in the Carmelo Anthony murder trial in Texas. The now 19-year-old Anthony is charged in the stabbing death last year of 17-year-old Austin Metcalf during a confrontation at a high school track meet. The defense rested late yesterday, and the prosecutor and defense lawyers said they had no more evidence to offer on the fourth day of trial. NASA is unveiling the crew for its Artemis 3 mission today. NBC's Tom Costello reports it comes shortly.

0: shortly after the Artemis II astronauts flew around the moon in the first crewed lunar mission in more than 50 years.
1: Artemis III will not head to the moon, but instead orbit the Earth practicing docking maneuvers critical for future moon landings. NASA is counting on two private companies to build the lunar landers needed to reach the surface of the moon.
0: Those private companies are SpaceX and Blue Origin. Today's announcement is being made at the Johnson Space Center in Houston. And last night in Game 3 of the NBA Finals at Madison Square Garden, the San Antonio Spurs beat the Knicks 115-111, ending New York's 13-game playoff winning streak. Victor Wembanyama at 32 points to lead the Spurs to their first victory in these finals. New York leads 2-1. Game 4 is tomorrow. I'm Chris Caraggio.
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7: News of the Radio Oklahoma News Network, I'm Ken Johnson. Foul play is suspected in the deaths of two men found in a tent in Oklahoma City. 26-year-old Christopher Anderson and 42-year-old Brian Hedrick were found dead in a tent near I-240 in Walker. Police say both had injuries consistent with homicide. No arrests have been made. Oklahoma City Public Schools wants to hire 150 teachers before the start of the next school year. Radio Oklahoma's David McCollum with more.
8: The district is especially interested in science, special education, and early childhood teachers. The market for teachers is extremely competitive due to numerous teacher shortages across the country. The yearly starting pay is $45,250.
7: Two people are behind bars in McLean County as an investigation into oil field thefts continues. OSPI officials say the investigation is ongoing. The two suspects in custody have not been charged. Three more New World screwworm cases have turned up. Two in Texas and one in New Mexico. That makes five confirmed cases so far. No cases have been reported in Oklahoma. A merger between Quantum Space and a special purpose acquisition company is expected to expand the company's footprint in Tulsa. The deal would take Quantum public and speed production of its Ranger spacecraft platform while expanding manufacturing at Tulsa International Airport. As Lieutenant Governor Justin Humphreys says, he would be anything but ordinary and would make the job more substantive.
9: I want to know exactly why, how, and what's the limit, because whatever the limit is, I'm going to push it all the way to the max. So I'm going to use that position to report to you.
7: He says he's staunchly opposed to fraud, waste, and abuse in government. Radio Oklahoma News Network, I'm Ken Johnson.
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The trial of Carmelo Anthony in the murder of Austin Metcalf, witness after witness now, has taken the stand to suggest Carmelo Anthony provoked what ended up being murder. Spencer Pratt has fallen to third in L.A. as ballots just keep trickling in. Another couple weeks, and they'll assure that no Republican is in the runoff for the mayor of Los Angeles. And Governor Tim Walz and Attorney General Keith Ellison, now implicated in fraud in Minnesota.

0: It is Will Kane Country, streaming live at the Will Kane Country YouTube channel, the Will Kane Facebook page, always here for you to follow at Spotify or on Apple. So Tinfoil Pat, 2 days, Dan, we are in, day four. I think we're in day four of the trial. Why are you upside down, Patrick?
1: What's happening right now?
0: Why are you upside? What is going on?
2: I've been trying to mess with my background. I couldn't get it right, and then it just went back.
1: Have you zoomed upside before? Down.
0: This is disorienting. You're upside down.
2: I'm gonna figure it out.
1: Well, don't let it distract you, Will.
0: This isn't on every day you've been showing up with a different background. Are you telling me this is not on purpose?
2: No. This is I couldn't get the background to work.
1: I assure you it's not.
2: I disappeared, and then I was trying to get the background to work, and then it flipped me upside down.
0: This is incredibly disorienting. My apologies to everyone on Facebook or on YouTube. If you're listening on Spotify, Apple, or radio, congratulations, because this is not easy.
1: It's a new low.
0: Just
1: for
0: look
1: us.
0: At somebody on your screen who is upside down. Yeah, it's a new low.
1: Oh, there
0: we go. It's a metaphor.
2: Oh, there we go. I fixed it. Okay, we're good. Whew, that was a close one.
0: You did that on purpose. Are you doing a bit?
2: I didn't even know. I didn't even know
0: what bit are you doing.
1: So we didn't have it right before, and then we fixed it, and then I told him to have it be a bit. So yeah, a little bit.
0: Okay.
2: It was a thing, though.
0: It's not as funny now. It's a bit.
1: Damn it.
0: Maybe it's a good metaphor. Maybe day four of the trial of Carmelo Anthony and the murder of Austin Metcalf. It began last week. It continued over the weekend. They conducted trial on Saturday. The prosecution rested its case over the weekend. I think they called something like 17 witnesses, I believe. Not 100% sure on that number. It included the medical examiner. So when the medical examiner was brought in to testify, anyone who didn't want to hear this was invited to leave. Austin Metcalf's family left. Carmelo Anthony's mother left. It was apparently incredibly gruesome. It was not easy to watch, not easy to hear, not easy to see. Medical examiner described a stab wound to Austin Metcalf's chest that went through his sternum and pierced his heart. A two-inch gaping wound. Every witness you'll hear that has testified has talked about how quickly, like, blood was, and I don't mean to, indulge in the gory details, but to some extent, if you avoid it, you're not doing a service to coming to a rational and just decision. That's for the jurors in the room who were shown these images. Apparently, they were shown them up close so that the gallery didn't see it. I don't know if it was on an iPad or what it was, but they were handed something to see it. They all had to lean in and see this stuff. One of the jurors apparently covered their mouth. And you heard testimony, tons of testimony from kids about how quickly, blood was everywhere, and how quickly Austin Metcalf went down and how quickly he was out. The medical... Yeah, one of the coaches got to him pretty quick, took off his sweatshirt, tried to stop the bleeding with that sweatshirt. But the medical examiner testified it was an unsurvivable wound, that you can't be stabbed in the heart like that and recover. Kind of did make me wonder. I haven't seen an image of the pocket knife. It's described as a folding knife you usually think of as a pocket knife. I mean, I haven't seen a photo of how big this blade was, but I'd be very curious, even if it's a folding blade, how big this thing was. Yeah, see if that's out there, Dan. I'd be real curious to see how big that blade is.
1: Yeah, I'm looking at it now. But it looks like one of those kind of switch-type blades, where it, like a 4-inch maybe. I'm seeing.
0: Can you throw it up? Can you throw it up?
1: I'll find it, yeah.
3: Google AI says 3.5-inch blade.
1: 3.5-inch blade. I'll find it. One sec.
0: A 3.5-inch blade? That's pretty big, for a pocket knife. I mean, that's not a pocket knife, really. What's that?
2: Nothing.
0: You think of a folding knife, pocket knife, and you really think about, I guess maybe 3.5 inches is what it folds itself into. I'm not sure. But they called, I don't know how many students that were in the tent and around the situation that day, and they almost all testified. Mary Ann Martinez is in the courtroom. She is reporting for the Daily Mail. She's based out of El Paso. She gives incredible updates. And she has the names of the students testifying are not being released because they're minors. But here's the tweet that said it. Today we've heard, this was on Saturday, today we've heard from an additional 5 kids, 6 yesterday, 5 today. So that's 11 kids that have testified. They're all telling the same story. Carmelo was not known or wanted underneath the Memorial High School tent. Multiple kids asked him to leave and he refused. Austin Metcalf took the lead, something the kids say was normal for Austin to do. Currently, a kid is on the stand testifying that Carmelo challenged Austin to a fist fight. That's the first we've heard of this claim. According to this student, Austin responded, "I'm not going to fight you at the track meet, bro." So almost everyone has testified. The defense has now begun their case, and they may rest it today. Almost everyone, all but one, I think, has testified that a tent at a track meet is the equivalent of a locker room in another sport. And that it is understood you don't go sit under another team's tent. It's like entering another team's locker room. Carmelo did know somebody on the Memorial High School team. That's the team that Austin belonged to. And apparently went up to say, that kid testified as well. The one that Carmelo knew came over and sat next to. According to that kid's testimony, this is an image of the knife. That doesn't do a lot to help me, actually.
1: Yeah, that's really all
0: we have.
1: Because
0: it's off scale.
1: Yeah, exactly.
0: Yeah, that's like a courtroom drawing of a knife on a TV in the courtroom. It's hard to get the scale.
1: Yeah, I don't want to get it wrong, so that's all we have for now.
0: Okay. So the kid that knew Carmelo invites him into the tent, but he says Carmelo was essentially the instigator. Said kind of on loop, you know how you repeat things over and over in an aggressive manner. Touch me and see what happens. Touch me and see what happens. Touch me and see what happens. Something like 5 times. Asked to leave by 15 different times by multiple different kids. Wouldn't leave. And then when Austin approaches him and does touch him, does put his hands on him, immediately responds with the knife. You know, and now the defense is putting on testimony, and they've got a guy on the stand today saying, apparently this witness said that Carmelo was surrounded, so it would make it seem like he was being ganged up on and threatened with his life. The prosecutor showed that kid the tape and said, "Do you think you got it right?" And he said, "No, maybe he's not surrounded." Huh. So the defense, at the end of the prosecution's case, move for a directed verdict. A directed verdict means the state didn't meet its burden. You can go ahead and rule judge right now. The judge said no, declined, proceed, put on your case, defense. So there's suggestions the defense could rest today, and it would go to the jury. The jury would first deliberate on guilt, then the jury would deliberate on punishment, which is 5 to 99 years for Carmelo Anthony. Everything that I have seen, and I've kept up with the reports from inside the courtroom on the testimony, this is not a difficult case. There is in no way a credible argument for self-defense in this case. There is no way that even a shove, no words, could predicate him responding with deadly force in the way that he did. What is he doing at a track meet with a knife? What is he doing under another team's tent? What is he doing not leaving when asked? What is he doing when suggesting, touch me and see what happens, as though he knew exactly what would happen and he had his knife ready to go? What is he doing after the fact when he runs away, throws the knife away, and says to the officer, "I'm not alleged, I did it"? Everyone thinks that's important. What's actually important is there's no discrepancy on who did it. It's only a matter of whether or not it's self-defense. He says to the officer and multiple people, "He touched me. I told him not to touch me. He touched me." That's not, "I was so scared. I was about to be, what? I don't know, beat up within an inch of my life." None of that. "He touched me. He touched me." Touching someone is not provocation for self-defense. Not a violent threat. Not reasonable to consider that your life is in danger in any way. And asking for it. Touch me and see what happens. Touch me and see what happens. This case should be open and shut. This case should be black and white in the legal sense, not black and white in the racial sense. This case should be deliberated and decided quickly. But based upon what's going on outside that courtroom, we're going to have to hold our breath to see if justice is more sane inside the courtroom than the racial melodrama playing on outside the courtroom. Go ahead, Dan.
1: Don't you think either way of the verdict that there'll be outside kind of protests? I think either way. So no matter what.
0: I don't know. I don't know. I don't know what the response will be. I really don't. If Carmelo Anthony is found not guilty by reason of self-defense, I mean, look, what do you mean? Like, who's going to riot? I mean, the most we've ever seen of that is what's going down in the UK right now. Right. When injustice like that, when the racial dynamics are as they are, mm-hmm. you very rarely have seen that type of injustice met with riots. You are right now in protest in the UK over the murder of Henry Nowak and the horrible response of the police. If Carmelo Anthony is found guilty, what will be the question is, do those people outside the courtroom and are those people online representative of anything larger? Can we hold faith in humanity, regardless of race out there, that people actually see things sanely? Or is this racial instigation going on online and in person outside the courtroom representative of something larger? And that will be horrific. That will be horrific on multiple levels about the revelations of our fellow man. That's the main thing. That will be horrific. Besides the injustice of finding him not guilty by reason of self-defense. Coming up, Fox News Digital's Azar Nomani has done a deep dive investigation into the money and organization behind the protest at Delaney Hall in New Jersey. Next on Will Kane Country.
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0: Welcome back to Will Cain Country. Azra Nomani is a senior editor of investigations at Fox News Digital. She's the author of Woke Army, The Red-Green Alliance is Destroying America's Freedom. She also has several new investigative pieces up at Fox News Digital right now on what's going on outside Delaney Hall in New Jersey and how spontaneous and organic these protests are versus what we've talked about and seen in the past, Azra, how funded, organized, and astroturfed these riots are in New Jersey. Tell us a little bit of what you've learned.
20: All right. It's just like you said, it's a network. But, you know, I didn't focus on it, but just because it's your passion right now, I wanted to look up who is funding the protests outside the Carmelo Anthony protests. And it's one organization.
0: Oh, yeah? Called
20: Next Generation Action Network. And I see them you see them, right? So they're based in Texas.
0: Dominique Alexander.
20: Grand Prairie. They haven't filed their 990s, well, in a few years, as they should. And they have very few, little revenue in, you know, comparison to a lot of organizations, just $171,000. But as you know, you can do a lot with that kind of money. What becomes interesting, of course, is their funders. It's not like a lot of big money, $200,000, this place called Child Poverty Action Lab in Dallas. So again, promoting like charity work, child poverty, you know, like not race baiting and race wars, right? That's what we're really, why do we care about these nonprofits that we're examining? Because they are doing much more than a charitable mission. Like to your point, you are anticipating it's threat assessment that they could, if the verdict doesn't go their way, they could take it to the streets and do a repeat of 2020. I don't know if you've ever heard of this group called BVM Capacity, but I know them from far left funding. And then guess what? Number three is the Tides Foundation. They gave them a grant, just $25,000, you know, but 25 of a budget of 200 is sizable. So again,
0: So Tides Foundation is George Soros, right? So George Soros, Tides Foundation, gave $25,000 to the Next Generation Action Network, who is Dominique Alexander, and he, by the way, has been the front face of a lot of this Carmelo Anthony stuff. He's an absolutely horrific individual who traffics in obvious and blatant lies that has racialized this trial.
20: Okay, good. You see, you know, because you're on this, in the trenches. He made a last reported compensation was not much, but again, you're like, well, how does he have the time? It's $17,000 in 2020. So, like I said, they're late. So that's already wrong. Like, that's already messed up. Like, I don't know if they filed their 990s, but really all of the databases are very current. But yeah, Dominique Alexander, and then I'm sure a lot of these names you're going to know. Allison Grinter, they've got a lawyer, Kim Cole lawyer, Lakeisha Smith, all like about 10 people on their directors. He's the only one that got money. But so that this is a perfect example. Like you care both because you're a national global figure, but this is at home for you, you know, and this is very real. And that's what I always want to motivate everybody to think about, like the protests going on down the street from them. Just start looking it up, following the money. And I just did this while you were talking, but I will I'll dial whatever the matter. I failed an AP test, Will. As a journalist out of college, because as an immigrant, I don't know my American colloquialisms well. So I'm going to dial something in order to get the details on this.
0: Let's take a quick break, but continue this conversation with Fox News digital investigative reporter Azra Namani on Will Kane Country.
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28: Breaking news. President Donald Trump endorses conservative Mike Mazzei for governor. President Trump says Mazzei is a MAGA warrior and that Mike Mazzei knows the America First policies required to grow our economy, create great jobs, cut taxes and regulations, promote Made in the USA, and unleash American energy dominance. Trump says Mike Mazzei will fight tirelessly to support our amazing farmers and ranchers, keep our borders safe and secure, stop migrant crime, ensure law and order, and defend our always under siege Second Amendment. President Trump gave conservative Mike Mazey his complete and total endorsement.
1: This is Mike Mazey. I'm honored to be endorsed by President Trump. Like Trump, I won't compromise with the radical left. We'll fight back and win.
28: Endorsed by President Donald Trump. Conservative Republican Mike Mazey for governor. Authorized and paid for by Mazey for governor 2026.
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0: Azar Nomani, Fox News digital investigative reporter, joins us here on Will Kane Country. So the Tides Foundation is connected to the Next Generation Action Network. We need to find, if something happens here, if the verdict goes the way of justice, and then that's responded to with injustice, then we're going to need to know who is funding that injustice. And already we know right there. I mean, once again, raising the question of what is it that George Soros wants? What nefarious organization is he not involved in? Which ones are he? Is he not funding?
20: And then
0: tell us about New Jersey a little bit and Delaney Hall, which you have dove into.
20: I'm really happy to talk to you about that because this is again another example where the far left, socialists, Marxists, communists, are taking advantage of a difficult issue. They're not trying to actually find solutions. They're trying to just cause chaos. And we have one of the great documents, Love My Show and Tell. This is literally one of their communications documents that they've been sharing in their Signals chats. What's happening at Delaney Hall? Why we need you and what you can do. And this is their calm strategy. And I love the part that I really thought was fascinating is Delaney Hall is another, for those that don't know the story yet, it's an immigration detention facility. It was reopened as a facility last year, and this organization called Geo Group is running a lot of the detention facilities, kind of the government outsourcing. So this network of far left groups, immigration groups, and now you're going to expect the anti-Israel groups, right, Will? They're all coming together. I call it the Delaney Hall 100 because I've identified 100 groups. And this is just crazy. In New Jersey, they have combined annual revenues of $845 million. I looked up the annual budget for the city of Newark, and it is about that amount. So it's no wonder that the Newark Police Department and agency resources are overwhelmed. But what they are also facing is the narrative warfare. And this document chronicles exactly how this far-left group wants their supporters to message tips for content, focus on their demand for freedom and human rights abuses. And then these are the words that everybody's going to be hearing. Call it a concentration camp, not a detention center. Don't call them detainees. Instead, use people or captives. And this one, say that they were kidnapped, abducted, and taken. And what happens every day is a call goes out on social media. Oftentimes, Instagram is their preference of a platform. And then they spread the word in these Signal chats. And I've watched those messages and chronicle it in this story that we wrote about how they activated last week.
0: Wow. And they're using that Signal chat, as you pointed out, to organize and get out there. When the curfew was ended, that a message went out almost immediately. Curfew's over. Get out there. Talk to me about now. So you have also documented and seen how this coordinated message that you're talking about has connections to the same groups that are funded by Neville Roy Singham. And then there's, and by the way, you know what's interesting to me, Azra, really quickly, one more on Delaney Hall. whoever these people are, right? We saw the video last week of streamer Hassan Piker show up and get much less than a warm welcome, right?
20: Right.
0: Like he was heckled and chased off. And then I was reading in your report as well, a lot of these politicians like Cory Booker and Andy Kim and Mikey Sherrill, the governor of New Jersey, have showed up. But then the crowd has turned on them in some degree as well.
20: Yeah.
0: So this is what is this? Am I to internalize that this is a group that is radical to the extent of not even accepting the modern day radical Democrat?
20: Yeah, it's so fascinating. And so we have these two great reporters out of the New York Bureau, Preston Mizell and Michael Dorgan, and they've been going on the streets for us in Newark. And Michael got the footage of Hassan Piker. He knew him from our coverage. Hassan Piker is in trouble because of this trip he did in March to Cuba. So everything connects. Like if people sort of get their brains blow up, like just know it all connects. It's not a conspiracy because it's all like connected either through people or money. And in this instance, what this is this network. They're so far left that they, I don't know, have you ever heard of the word tanky?
0: Tanky. You've told me about the tankies.
20: Okay, so
0: you've told me about them, but I forgot what they are.
20: Yeah, I'll remind you because we're going to get all this stuff into muscle memory so that we know what when we see these wedges, the tankies are the ones that are far left, but they get in bed with the actual tyrants like the Soviet Union, Russia, you know, through history, and now China. So interestingly, those that are in Delaney Hall, some of them, many of them, think that Piker is a sellout because Hassan Piker is connected to the Singham Network, and Singham Network is obviously supported by and supports the Chinese Communist Party.
0: Let's take a quick break, but continue this conversation with Fox News digital investigative reporter Azar Namani on Will Kane Country.
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9: 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So Mike Mazie's whining and crying as we learn about his liberal record? Tough luck, Mikey. See, while President Trump crushed the woke left, Mike Mazie allowed transgender surgeries in Oklahoma. That's right. Mazie voted to allow a taxpayer-funded hospital to hide children undergoing radical gender reassignment treatments, sex changes that transitioned boys into girls and girls into boys. But that's not all. Trump's MAGA movement would have been crushed by Hillary Clinton if Mike Mazie got his way. Mazie voted to remove Oklahoma from the Electoral College, going to a national popular vote that would have rigged the system for crooked Hillary Clinton.
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15: My name is Erica. My son, Kaysen, is a patient at Shriners Children. My oldest called me and said, Kaysen got burnt. I said, how bad is it? He wouldn't answer me. Before we could see Kaysen, the trauma doctor came in and said, he needs to go to Shriners.
16: To survive a burn injury and to return to life unafraid and full of joy and be who you're supposed to be is what we strive to deliver to our patients. His injury was a big injury, and I think a testament to the care that we provide. He's fully functional. He's riding his dirt bike, doing all of the things that you would want him to do. I can't think of another system that has the impact on pediatric patients that Shriners Children's does.
17: I wouldn't do anything else.
18: We're just so thankful that Kaysen is still here, because things can change in the blink of an eye.
19: Go online right now to loveshriners.org.
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22: You bring up Hassan Piker. He was part of this trip to Cuba, and you just reported this. Secretary of State Marco Rubio sanctions Cuban groups with ties to U.S. nonprofit network funded by communist donor Neville Roy Singham. So this is why Hassan Piker, for example, got a subpoena?
20: Yeah, it's called an administrative subpoena, and so it's definitely less than a criminal subpoena. And Medea Benjamin and Code Pink got one also, and they got it as an email. She said it was a series of obtrusive questions about where they spent their money, where they spent their time. But those are all the legitimate questions that the Treasury Department can ask, because Cuba is on a sanctions list, and it's run by the Communist Party of Cuba, and that has been declared a terrorist organization by the United States because of decades of conflict. And, you know, like a lot of people, I have ignored Cuba. I'll be honest. I went to Guantanamo for some reporting some years ago, went to the tip. Of course, that's not run by the Communist Party. It's run by America. But Will, what is really I have been able to learn also, and what I report out, is for six decades, there is this organization that has this acronym called ICAP, and it's a friendship committee. And Fidel Castro himself created this organization. And for six decades, it has basically put its propaganda out into the United States, and even our intelligence agencies have identified it as a operation of the Cuban intelligence agency, which many people may not realize is considered one of the most sophisticated in the world. And remember, again, 90 miles off the shores of America. So ICAP has had a relationship with the Students for Democratic Society, which was called SDS, in the 60s, and then some of the graduates of that operation became the Weather Underground, which was the 1970s terrorist organization in the United States. We thought we had all left that back in the past, but Medea Benjamin from Code Pink, this guy named Brian Becker from the Answer Coalition, they're all relics of that era, and they are the ones that now bring this next generation, which is Hassan Piker, to Cuba. He becomes part of the propaganda operation. And what Marco Rubio has really done powerfully is added ICAP to the sanctions list. So what that means is that this entire network that is Code Pink, People's Forum, Party for Socialism and Liberation, Answer Coalition, all supporting communism, can no longer do business with this group called ICAP. So he's cut off that relationship. And you know what he's going to, you know, I don't know if you've heard the saying, but I heard it from an FBI agent, that you just hope that the alleged criminals make one more mistake than you make. And that's what, you know, they're going to be watching now. Is People's Forum going to continue to send money to ICAP and create tourism delegations to Cuba? Is Code Pink going to continue to send money for solar panels, you know, and all this fundraising that they do? So it's really, again, that Al Capone strategy of money.
22: Really quickly, so we have freedom of speech in the United States, but that freedom of speech is limited, like, you, meaning, you know, the Chinese Communist Party can't come to America and do whatever they want, say whatever they want. I don't know what, I can't, off the top of my head, it's like registering as a foreign agent, that kind of stuff.
20: Yes.
22: So can all of these nonprofits, whether or not they're connected to Neville Roy Singham, is it that the connections can become so diffuse at this point that it doesn't matter? So it goes from the CCP to Neville Roy Singham, Neville Roy Singham to the Answer Coalition, Answer Coalition down to the streets in Delaney Hall, ICAP to People's Forum, People's Forum. The point is, you are doing the work of a foreign power, be it Cuba or China. You've run it through several nonprofits. Where is the ability to shut down basically what is amounted to a foreign propaganda network on the soils of America?
20: Yeah, so well put. And there's this other concept that I really love that explains what you just described, and it's called narrative laundering. You know, because a lot of people have heard of money laundering, and ultimately, well, what I'm learning, talking to people familiar with the investigations that are ongoing, is that they are going to approach this, Will, much like the investigation that has happened now that includes serious grand jury indictments against the Southern Poverty Law Center, because as you have seen in those indictments, it is wire fraud and bank fraud. And so that's why I mentioned the Al Capone strategy, because Al Capone was notoriously an alleged murderer. And I have to say alleged murderer, because the convictions were for tax fraud. And and that put him away in jail. And so, well, that's what I'm hearing is a strategy.
22: Let's take a quick break, but continue this conversation with Fox News digital investigative reporter Azar Namani on Will Kane Country.
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25: I hear over and over to fight and protect what matters most. So I stood with President Trump and championed the Save America Act to require proof of American citizenship, to prevent illegal immigrants from voting in our elections. And as a grandfather to three granddaughters, I oppose biological males from competing in women's sports. I'm Frank Lucas, and I approve this message. Because protecting elections and the integrity of women's sports in Oklahoma, well, we always protect what matters most.
11: Frank Lucas has worked with President Trump against the woke, radical, DEI-loving liberals who are trying to destroy our country. That's why President Trump has given Frank Lucas his
26: complete and total endorsement.
11: On Tuesday, June 16th, conservative, Republican, MAGA, Frank Lucas for Congress. 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
22: Azra Nomani, Fox News digital investigative reporter, joins us here on Will Kane Country. All right, before you go, Azra, first round bye, who called into the show one time. I think first round bye describes himself as a democratic socialist, by the way. Viewer of Will Kane Country, which we appreciate. He said, I would love to get Azra and Will's take on what's happening at 60 Minutes. So I'll give it to you, Azra, first.
20: Yeah, you know, I grew up watching old school 60 Minutes, and it's really interesting because what has become really well liked by those who appreciate their work, Nick Shirley and others, is old school 60 Minutes. You go with your microphone and you go into the parking lot and you're like, hey, what's up with this and that? We've lost that. I've seen it over decades now. You know, Will, back in the day, CNN used to actually go in the field and not just have a bunch of talking heads. And so I know that Barry Weiss has politics that many of those journalists in that newsroom do not appreciate. And unfortunately, I've come from that even at the Wall Street Journal, Will. I didn't realize the biases towards the left that existed. But I think that the what I hope is that, you know, we will maintain something that a friend of mine calls agnostic journalism. No matter what your party, you will investigate.
22: Yeah. My take on this really quickly is this. Look, I have worked inside CNN. I've worked inside ESPN. I've worked inside brands that at the time I was at CNN had acquired the perception of objectivity. Even though when I was at CNN, people did presume it's on the left, it's not like it is. It wasn't like it is today. Okay, it was biased. So my point is, having been inside, and you've been at the Wall Street Journal, Azra, having been inside those institutions, their own bias is seen as objectivity. Okay, it's like, no, you know, we may be tilted in this way, but that's the way the truth is tilted. That's what they firmly believe. And then they have blinders on for any other point of view. And that creep has increased. Like, obviously, you've seen what's happened with CNN over the last 15 years. And I think the same argument definitely could be made for 60 Minutes, right? So Barry Weiss, who, by the way, I think I have some disagreement with Barry Weiss on a whole host of political issues. Certainly in no way would I describe Barry Weiss as somebody who's like, I don't know. Is she on the right? She's centrist, I would say, pretty much. That doesn't mean she's objective. She's right. There's a difference between being

0: dedication to the pursuit of the truth, regardless of where it goes. Centrist is someone who constantly positions themselves between what the two perceived poles are at any given time. The problem is those poles change, shift, and move, and so you as a centrist move as well. I do think it's probably fair to describe Barry mostly as a centrist. That doesn't, in my mind, make it fair journalism. It could help, but the bigger point I'm making is the reaction towards Barry Weiss is one towards centricism. It's like, we're not going to tolerate even this. And so she comes in and she's going to make these changes. I definitely don't think she's making it an organization that tilts to the right. I definitely don't think that. And to that small repositioning, it's the same thing I saw happen to Chris Licht at CNN. There's an essence of mutiny. And Scott Pelley thought he was the leader of that mutiny. And honestly, because he is so pompous and full of himself, he thought it would go a different way. He thought if he took his glasses off one more time, it would persuade the American people. He's oblivious to his own bias, right? The interview that was given is the interview that was given, he gave an interview and he said, Weiss or one of her deputies said, "Why do you think the American people think you're biased?" And they rejected the idea that they're biased. Like, what poll do you have? What evidence do you have that the people think we're biased? I mean, come on at this point.
1: Yeah.
0: So I think ultimately Pelley is a victim of his own ego.
1: Yeah, I agree with you. I mean, it's really fascinating watching CNN, you know, and Jim Acosta had that arrogance. I would argue Cuomo did too, like, and of course Don Lemon did, and they got so arrogant. There was no humility in their pursuit of truth, and that's really shocking to me. It's really not what journalism is supposed to be about. You know, we're always supposed to course correct if wherever the reporting takes us. And I will say that, you know, on this reporting that you and I do about this far left, it is untouched by these mainstream media outlets, you know, and we hardly have any competition from them until it becomes criminal and very serious. But boy, they don't even bring it up. And that's a failure, I believe, of the newsroom, because I see one justice reporter after the next being assigned. And I see great investigative reporters sidelined, as you probably have also, knowing them personally. But that's ego. And I completely agree with you that, you know, there's no place really for ego when you're trying to pursue the truth.
0: Well, Ajit Omani is a senior editor for investigations at Fox News Digital. You can read her newest pieces on this Secretary of State sanctioned this Cuban organization and the secret signal chats that have organized what's going on outside Delaney Hall. Well, I always love talking to her. Ajit Omani, thanks for being with us today.
1: Oh, thank you. I'm going to figure out what's going on the ground in Texas next.
0: In Dallas.
1: Yeah.
0: I would love to know more about that. All right, that's going to do it for us today. Thanks for hanging out with us. We appreciate Ajit Omani and Representative Krista Robbins as well. We hope you will follow us on Spotify or Apple. We'll see you again tomorrow, same time, same place.
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4: Two U.S. service members are safe after their Apache helicopter went down while patrolling regional waters near the Strait of Hormuz. The narrow waterway has been blockaded by both the U.S. and Iran amid an ongoing ceasefire. U.S. Central Command confirmed the crash earlier today, saying the soldiers were in stable condition and an investigation had been launched. Voters are heading to the polls today for primaries in four states. North Dakota, South Carolina, Nevada, and Maine are holding contests for the U.S. House, Senate, and governor races. Maine's Democrat Senate primary has garnered national attention, with embattled candidate Graham Plattner facing a slew of allegations about a tattoo resembling a Nazi symbol he later had covered up, and several women reporting volatile relationships in the past, with one reporting physical abuse. Closing arguments will begin today in the Carmelo Anthony murder trial in Texas. The now 19-year-old Anthony

0: He is charged in the stabbing death last year of 17-year-old Austin Metcalf during a confrontation at a high school track meet. The defense rested late yesterday, and the prosecutor and defense lawyers said they had no more evidence to offer on the fourth day of trial. NASA is unveiling the crew for its Artemis 3 mission today. NBC's Tom Costello reports it comes shortly after the Artemis 2 astronauts flew around the moon in the first crewed lunar mission in more than 50 years.
1: Artemis 3 will not head to the moon, but instead orbit the Earth, practicing docking maneuvers critical for future moon landings. NASA is counting on two private companies to build the lunar landers needed to reach the surface of the moon.
0: Those private companies are SpaceX and Blue Origin. Today's announcement is being made at the Johnson Space Center in Houston. And last night in Game 3 of the NBA Finals at Madison Square Garden, the San Antonio Spurs beat the Knicks 115-111, ending New York's 13-game playoff winning streak. Victor Wembanyama at 32 points to lead the Spurs to their first victory in these finals. New York leads 2-1. Game 4 is tomorrow. I'm Chris Caraggio.
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7: News of the Radio Oklahoma News Network. I'm Ken Johnson. Foul play is suspected in the deaths of two men found in a tent in Oklahoma City. 26-year-old Christopher Anderson and 42-year-old Brian Hedrick were found dead in a tent near I-240 in Walker. Police say both had injuries consistent with homicide. No arrests have been made. Oklahoma City Public Schools wants to hire 150 teachers before the start of the next school year. Radio Oklahoma's David McCollum with more.
8: The district is especially interested in science, special education, and early childhood teachers. The market for teachers is extremely competitive due to numerous teacher shortages across the country. The yearly starting pay is $45,250.
7: Two people are behind bars in McLean County as an investigation into oil field thefts continues. OSPI officials say the investigation is ongoing. The two suspects in custody have not been charged. Three more New World screwworm cases have turned up. Two in Texas and one in New Mexico. That makes five confirmed cases so far. No cases have been reported in Oklahoma. A merger between Quantum Space and a special purpose acquisition company is expected to expand the company's footprint in Tulsa. The deal would take Quantum public and speed production of its Ranger spacecraft platform while expanding manufacturing at Tulsa International Airport. As Lieutenant Governor Justin Humphreys says, he would be anything but ordinary and would make the job more substantive.
9: I want to know exactly why, how, and what's the limit, because whatever the limit is, I'm going to push it all the way to the max. So I'm going to use that position to report to you.
7: He says he's staunchly opposed to fraud, waste, and abuse in government. Radio Oklahoma News Network, I'm Ken Johnson.
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16: Hey, everybody, Rick Brinkley filling in for Chad today and tomorrow, but he will be back on Thursday. It's another exciting Tuesday. For those of you who have been had your TVs on, there's been a major case out of Texas where who was 17 at the time, but now a 19-year-old, Carmelo Anthony, was found guilty of murder. We'll talk about that a little bit later on in the show, but, you know, and I know, Jacob, that you are so young that you have no memory of this. I get that. You may not even been born yet, which is going to make me incredibly angry if that is the question or the answer. Were you around during the O.J. Simpson trial?
17: I don't even know what year that took place. Probably not. I'm sorry. I've never paid attention to that. If it was 1990 anything, no.
16: Okay. All right. Glad to know.
17: I was born in the year 2000.
16: Wow. Okay. All right.
17: Don't think about it too hard, Rick.
16: I know. I was just like, you weren't even a fetus when that happened.
17: No.
16: I mean, that's insane. Okay. I mean, that's insane. All right. So anyway, for those of you at home who are slightly older, you're going to know what I'm talking about. I was really getting OJ court jury verdict vibes today while watching that on TV. I mean, the crowds outside, the fights that were breaking out, it was just one of those moments you're like, I am having flashbacks to this. And we'll talk more about that a little bit later on in the show. But if just in case you were watching it and you understand what I'm talking about and you're more than 14 years old, unlike Jacob, who understands what the O.J. Simpson trial was like as you were watching it back in that day. If you can compare it to what you saw today, let me know. I want to talk about that a little bit later on in the show.
17: It is funny you brought that up because in the coverage of it, I think it was Jonathan Turley, he brought up O.J. Simpson too and talked about the similarities he saw with that old case.
16: It was just very eerie watching it and going, I think I've already lived this once. You guys talked about it yesterday. We're going to talk about it again today. Is there's a Norman potential thing going on in Norman that would allow people to turn parts of their yards into homeless encampments. Obviously, not everyone is thrilled with that. One of the people who's not thrilled with that is the Oklahoma Speaker of the House, who's going to be joining us in this next segment to kind of bring us up to speed on what he's thinking about the subject matter. And we talk about this quite often, is that it's amazing how people's opinions change when they're running for office. Tallarico, out of Texas, who's running for Senate, who's been the liberal voice of Texas, is now changing his opinion on the border. And maybe he's switching a little bit up to maybe pick up a few of the Republican votes in that election. So, I mean, there's a lot of stuff going on here today. Also, the one person that I am really honestly sick of talking about, and I mentioned that to you beforehand, but we're going to talk about him today because that's what we do, is Plattner out of Maine.
17: Yep.
16: I mean, that guy, you know, how many degrees of horrible can you be and still be getting traction?
17: Oh, I think we're at like 10 now, so at least 10.
16: It's insane. And we're also going to talk later on the show, for those of you who watched the NBA game last night, about Trump being booed during the national anthem, which was bizarre at its worst. People booed Biden. People booed Obama on the Republican side, except, but we didn't choose to do it during the national anthem. So we want to talk about that, see what you guys' thoughts about that are when we come back. But when we do come back, the first guest we're going to have up is our current Speaker of the House, Kyle Hilbert. We will talk to him then about what's going on in the world of Norman and what the impact of that could possibly be and what his thoughts are on it. You're listening to The Ride with Chad Alexander. 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
21: Good day, everyone. I'm Casey Shepard on the Radio Oklahoma Ag Network. It's time for our afternoon wrap-up. All the market details coming up after this.
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21: Well, weaker tones are seen across the entire livestock complex today. More than anything, traders are just looking for fundamental support to help guide the contracts higher. It's kind of been a back-and-forth day as the cattle market started lower, and then we saw two new cases of the New World screwworm that were detected over the weekend, and that brought the nation's total of confirmed cases to 4. So now the complex is just really less confident about everything at this point. It does seem as though the market's 40-day moving average is going to be a tough resistance point to break through unless strong fundamental support develops. Last week, northern cattle traded mostly at 405. That's fully steady with the previous week. Southern live cattle were at 256 to 258, and that's about a dollar lower to a dollar higher than the previous week. Box beef prices are mixed. Choice down 67 at 392.03. Select is up 99 cents at 383.68 with a movement of 58 total loads. Keeping in alignment with the live cattle complex, feeder cattle contracts also trading $3 to $4 lower today. But looking at the contracts, their biggest technical hurdle is going to be that market 100-day moving average, as the spot August contract hasn't really traded above that threshold since back on May the 22nd. With the weaker tone also hovering over the entire livestock complex, coupled with the fact that pork cutout values are starting off lower, lean hog contracts also lower today. June hogs are down 20 cents at 94.10, July hogs down 90 at 97.70, and August hogs down 32 at 96.60. Until consumer support strengthens, it's likely that the contracts are probably going to remain pretty skeptical of being overly bullish in this choppy market that we're seeing today. Wheat futures are 3 to 9 cents higher, with Kansas City leading as harvest moves forward amid deeply oversold conditions and row crop pressure lingering. Soybeans 2 to 3 cents lower, and your corn futures 1 to 2 cents higher. That's a wrap of your afternoon agricultural news and markets. I'm Casey Shepard for Oklahoma Farm Report.
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16: Welcome back, everybody. Rick Brinkley filling in for Chad, who has got today and tomorrow off. It's not that he's not working. He's got so many things on his plate. He just needed a couple of days to get some stuff done. And joining us now is the Speaker of the House, Kyle Hilbert. Mr. Speaker, thank you so much for joining us.
26: Good afternoon. Great to be with you, Rick.
16: So, Norman's got this proposed ordinance, and that we're going to talk about in just one second, but you have made a statement about it. The pro tem has made a statement about it. There's been comments made by other elected officials over an ordinance in a community. What is it about this ordinance that's got everybody kind of lit up?
26: Yeah, so I would just say because it's crazy. It's a proposal where you can get a permit in a residential community to put up two tents to have a couple homeless guys live in your front yard. And look, I'm all about property rights, obviously, but hey, what about the neighbors? And so I'm a dad, three young girls, and just the thought of my neighbors having two homeless guys living in the front yard, I mean, that wrecks your home value. That wrecks, you know, your safety. And so, yeah, it's just a bizarre proposal. And so from my position as Speaker of the House and worrying about state institutions like in Norman, University of Oklahoma, it's obviously a great asset for the state. And I think proposals like this hurt the state of Oklahoma. They hurt the University of Oklahoma and anybody who's considering dropping off their babies at college in Norman.
16: Well, you know, going back to the personal, private property rights issues and those kinds of things that we all talk about, I mean, I just remember growing up and being told, look, you have all of these rights, but your rights extend to the end of your hand. You're more than welcome to protest. You can't protest on my front yard. You can go protest wherever you want to. You cannot infringe upon my rights. When you put up a couple of tents and make a homeless encampment, I assume that you would agree with me that you are definitely impacting everyone else on your street.
26: Right, right. And also, I think it's a usurpation of zoning laws. And so for the neighbors, when they purchase property in that neighborhood, they purchased it with the understanding of zoning laws and a process. And so for the city council to even consider a proposal that would potentially, if it made its way onto a final agenda for approval, to allow for this to happen, it would go around all the zoning laws that homeowners went through and believed were going to be the law of the land when they purchased property in Norman.
16: Yeah, you know, you wake up one morning, you're like, this is not why I moved here. You know, this is not why I have invested hundreds of thousands of dollars to end up being in a homeless encampment. Now, I think, again, not putting words in your mouth, but I think we can all agree, no one is wanting ill or harm to come to those who are homeless. We're just saying it's probably not best that we turn our neighborhoods into these encampments, even though it technically, yes, is your personal property.
26: Right, right. And ultimately, look, there are potentially hundreds of homeless people in the city of Norman right now, and it's a great problem. And I think we do need to be talking about ideas to address this, and also ways that aren't encouraging more homelessness but are trying to address it, looking at solutions.
16: Yeah, and again, I'm not trying to put words in your mouth or use political speak, but we hear this phrase a lot. Sometimes these are things that are solutions looking for a problem, and we're not addressing the underlying cause of what created this problem. And moving that problem into the literal front yard of a community is not actually solving the problem. Now, with so much pushback coming from members of the legislature, if for some reason that this passes, and I cannot imagine that people are not going to show up at Norman citizens are going to show up to oppose this. Is this, and again, I know that we're not in the session for another 7 months, okay? So this is, you know, speculative. But with this much pushback, is this something that you think that a legislator may end up filing a bill on next year to try to preempt communities from being able to do such things?
26: Absolutely. And yes, the Norman City Council, it's my understanding, they meet tonight, their special meeting before their full meeting at 5 o'clock to discuss this issue. The Attorney General put out a statement, myself, Pro Tem Paxton, and even a trio of Democrats put out a statement against this, of Democrat legislators. And yes, I do believe, you know, ultimately, the way that our state constitution is constructed is, you know, the state gets to set the policy, and oftentimes we preempt cities. If we do come in with legislation that prohibits cities from doing this, it would not be the first time that we've come in to try to preempt cities from taking crazy actions. During my tenure, I think we've already done it twice, and both times because of the city of Norman. So it would be the third time that the state has come in to try to rein in some of the just crazy proposals that the city of Norman has come up with.
16: Well, at least they're consistent. You know, there's something to be said for consistency.
26: Yes, yes.
16: All right, and again, I know that I want to make sure that you know and everybody else that knows, I'm not pulling a fast one on you, I promise, but we've just got a couple of extra minutes here. And I'm not asking you to use anybody's name. I'm not asking anything. What is your take overall collectively on the election cycle, not the individuals, just the election cycle?
26: Yeah. Wow. Well, the governor's race just is insanely expensive. Reports came out yesterday. Mike Nasi loaned his campaign just shy of $10.9 million. $10.9 million. He raised over $600,000. But those are just unreal numbers in a state like Oklahoma for a single candidate to loan their own campaign. Of course, he has the Trump endorsement, so that combo, of course, makes him probably the favorite in the governor's race. But of course, we'll find out a week from today who ends up in the runoff. I don't see a scenario where anyone sweeps it next week, and people of Oklahoma will get to decide in August who prevails in that runoff. But there are a ton of races happening down the ballot, and with all the attention on the governor's race and the attorney general's race, it's taken a lot of the focus off of very important races happening as well on the ballot. In the House, I believe we have 20 open seats, so we'll have at least 20 freshman legislators, which will be our biggest freshman class we've had in the House of Representatives since 2018.
16: Wow.
26: And honestly, we'll miss our friends and colleagues as they move on to other things, but looking forward to meeting these new members as they get elected and hearing their ideas and incorporating them into the laws for our state.
16: You know, I think everyone's excited to see how all of this turns out. And one of the things we've talked about on this show before is that because of the amount of money being spent in the AG's races and the governor's races and a little bit in the lieutenant governor's race, most of the people in those secondary statewide offices, people are like, I don't even know who these people are. I don't even know who's running.
26: Yeah.
16: And which just kind of gives you this feeling of what's going to happen when people walk in to vote and they're like, I don't even know who I'm looking at here.
26: Yeah, I think you look at a race like state superintendent, where I don't believe a single candidate's over 200,000. And if they are, it's just barely. I've seen very little advertising from where I live in Bristow for those candidates.
16: Mm-hmm.
26: I think it's going to be a close race and nobody even close to being winning outright. And a lot of people don't know. And then you have, like I saw John Pfeiffer's commercial for labor commissioner. It just says his last name over and over and over again as many times as possible in a 15-second ad, just trying to get the name out there as you can on a limited budget. And so people are getting creative, but, there's a lot. And then we haven't even talked about 832,
16: yes,
26: minimum wage hike that's on the ballot, which is a terrible proposal, needs to be voted down, but it has big impact across the state of Oklahoma, and I think there's many Oklahomans that don't even realize it's on the ballot, despite the fact that there has been a lot of money for it and against it, just because it's getting drowned out by the governor's race.
16: You know, this is just to me, because as a matter of fact, I was at a meeting just a few hours before this show, and people were asking what my takes were, and I said, basically exactly what we're talking about now. But also, I think that we all kind of think what might happen, but there's also that feeling of like anything could happen, because there's mm-hmm. so many of these in these races where, this person's got 22% of the, vote, this one's got 21, and then there's like 25% undecided. We had Pat McFerrin on a couple of weeks ago, and he was talking about, at least at that time, the undecided in the school superintendent's race was 61% or 50%. Mm-hmm. And you're like, a year ago, this would have been the hottest contested race in the state. And now we're like, I don't mm-hmm. even know who's running.
26: Right.
16: It's,
26: yeah, and it certainly made it interesting. Superintendent Fields made the decision when he took on the appointment from Governor Stitt to not enter the race. I think he certainly would have been the front runner had he decided to run as an incumbent appointed by the governor, but him not running opened the field wide open. And so we'll see. It'll be very interesting. I mean, my perception is, too, you talked about the undecideds. There are a lot of folks getting polled who make a selection on the poll of who they're leaning towards voting for, but I don't know how strong those people are either in their decision making, because these candidates, the top four leading candidates for governor, have done such a great job of beating up on each other the past several months that there's a lot of voters in Oklahoma who aren't excited about any of them because of all the attack ads. But
0: yeah,
26: we'll see next week.
0: And I had friends who live in Nevada, and I remember I was watching some Nevada elections because of them, and they were politically involved. And they do actually have on their ballot, on every race, the option of none of the above. And it is amazing the number of times none of the above actually wins the race. And so it just defaults to still whoever got the most votes. But I think if you gave people in Oklahoma the option of none of the above, there would probably be more of those votes than anyone really wants to admit to.
26: Yeah, yeah. Well, it's going to be a big task, and I look forward to whomever wins the Republican primary for governor in August, working with them to go secure the victory in November. But it'll be a lot of trying to rebuild support after a brutal primary. But, you know, that's the election process. It's the way it works.
0: Well, Mr. Speaker, I appreciate you taking the time. I know we kind of threw this together, and you were kind enough to join us, and I just appreciate you always being here. And we'll be watching next week's election results just as excited as you are, I'm sure.
26: Thanks, Rick. 7 days, 2 hours, and 33 minutes. Anyone's counting.
0: But who's counting? Thank you so much, Mr. Speaker. All right, everybody. Yeah, thank you for joining us. If you want to join this conversation, anything that you heard us say with the Speaker or anyone else about this, what's going potentially going on in Norman, the things that we've talked about, whether or not you want to talk to us about as I'm sitting here looking at my notes, Trump administration talking about denaturalization of citizenship, Tallarico changing his stance on the border. We've also got our dear friend, Mr. Plattner, back on the agenda. And the question of whether or not it was un-American or exercising people's rights to boo the president during the national anthem at a nationally or internationally televised NBA game. If you want to join the conversation, or if there's something we haven't talked about that you want to, let us know. 405-478-1520. 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
16: Hey, Rick Brinkley filling in for Chad, who will be back on Thursday. And I say this every time that that intro comes up. There's this, and now back to our resident expert. I'm like, I'm not even the non-resident expert. I'm not even an expert on anything. But so, but the expert will be here on Thursday. What are you thinking over there? I can see your mouth is starting to open, like you want to make a comment, but you're filtering, and that's so unlike you.
17: Yeah, my mom said if you don't have anything nice to say, don't say anything.
16: All right. We now pause for 12 minutes of silence. Okay. So, all right. So we got a text. What text do we have?
17: From Robert. June 12th, 1994, when the O.J. Simpson murders. If the glove does not fit, you must quit.
16: That did not work today at all. For those of you who were probably working and did not see the coverage, the Carmelo Anthony case, where he was accused of murdering a 17-year-old boy at a track meet. And at the time, Carmelo Anthony was also 17 years old. And that the fact was is that the way that I heard the evidence was that it was a track meet. There were tents where track teams could put their stuff in. And Carmelo Anthony walks into this tent where he does not belong. They don't know who he is. They tell him he needs to leave. He won't leave. And it's going back and forth. And then he claimed, and I mean, when I say claimed, I'm not saying it didn't happen, that they put their hands on him. He felt threatened, and he stabbed and killed a 17-year-old. And yep. So, but as complicates things in the real world is that the boy who was killed was white and Carmelo Anthony is black. And there was questions of whether or not this was either one, racially motivated, or that the boys inside the tent were racially motivated. And then it turned into whether or not it was going to be involved in the trial if it was racially motivated. And from what I've seen, that it didn't seem like the trial went that direction.
17: No.
16: That they weren't making that argument. And so today, if you were watching that online, and there was a lot of live coverage out of Texas, out of Frisco, of this going on down in Collin County, is that it was just really, really just this brutal feeling of reliving the O.J. Simpson verdict and not knowing what it was. Now, there was general inclination of what the verdict was going to be because the jury deliberated for 3 hours.
17: Yeah, very
16: And
17: short.
16: Never asked to see another piece of evidence, did not ask for any of the court record to be read back. And the commentators were making, obviously, anytime there's a very quick verdict, it is usually not in favor of the defense. That these people walked in, they voted, they were unanimous, done, let's move on.
17: Yeah.
16: But the other part of that is that the O.J. Simpson verdict came back very quick as well. And so for those of us who kind of were living that, we didn't know what was going to happen. So for those of you who do not know, we found out that he was found guilty. They did put an option on the table of manslaughter, not knowing if the jury would go that route. Most people didn't believe they would because it was kind of cut and dry of what happened. But there was also this thing of he was 17 at the time. He was being tried as the adult. Maybe there was going to be some kind of sympathy or something where jurors could not get a verdict on the murder charge. So play track four to kind of bring everybody else up to speed.
11: In the fatal stabbing of 17-year-old Austin Metcalf, this case obviously has drawn national attention since it happened last year. Paul Morrow, your reaction?
12: Well, under the facts that we know, this seems to be the correct verdict. I mean, let me point something out that I felt set the tenor for the defense right off the top. In his opening statement, the defense attorney made a statement that Carmelo felt in fear because the Metcalf brothers surrounded him. That was in the opening statements almost as a justification for what he did. And those of us who follow this kind of stuff, and let me take my lawyer hat off for a second, right? Because most jurors are not lawyers. Let's just appeal to common sense. The picture in the mind of the jurors that the opening statement from the defense seemed to paint was of Carmelo Anthony sitting there with a bag next to him in which he secreted a knife, which he apparently was ready to use and which he warned he was ready to use, and that he felt justified in using because two brothers who were bigger than him were standing over him. By that metric, I could...
16: All right, so that kind of cut a little bit out earlier than I thought it would. So,
17: yeah,
16: excuse me.
17: Yeah, it did. He continues on there saying he could stab anybody on the subway in New York, basically underneath that logic.
16: Gotcha. Okay. Yeah, and so we have this issue of I felt threatened, so I stabbed him. And one was they were standing around me in a tent that was theirs where you were not supposed to be, of like, look, man, you got to get out of here. We don't know who you are, you know. And so there was that issue. And again, I want to make really clear, because I will be honest with you. You know, sometimes conversations where race is being played on both sides of an equation, it's a very difficult thing. This did not seem to be a racial issue. But what was abundantly clear from everyone through this process was it was horrible on both sides of the equation of what the outcome was.
17: Oh, yeah. Even the dad of Austin was, yes, like, both families are getting destroyed by this.
16: Yeah, so you had one boy who lost his life. You had another boy who was 7 at the time, 19 years old now, that, like you said, even the victim's family was like, this kid's life's destroyed too. And so no one came out of this verdict necessarily a winner, because if you have lost a child, you want justice, but it does not bring your child back. And so there is that issue in there. But this was one of those things, and I think you even said that there was a commentator earlier on that, and when I made it, I felt like I was reliving OJ over again, that they still had the same sense.
17: Yeah, I think it was that same guy we just listened to. I think that was Turley.
16: Okay. And joining me now is, he's been here before, Charlie Peterson, who is a friend of mine, and we had worked together. He's 19 years old. You're the same age as the guy who was just convicted of murder. We've established before in the past that Charlie grew up in a conservative home, went to a conservative high school, goes to his conservative college, and was interning, shadowing me this session during the legislative session. And what I wanted to ask you is, you're the same age, around the same age, of both of the players in this. As someone who is 19, same age as the perpetrator in this, what is your take on, one, the verdict, and two, should someone that age ever be charged as an adult?
14: To the first question, I think the underlying factor of there being a knife at a track meet kind of makes it particularly problematic, given that he had been suspended for having a knife at school before. He was currently under suspension and was not supposed to be at a track meet with a knife. So I personally, not once have I ever felt some like need to bring a knife to a school event. But for some reason that need was felt by the defendant. As to your second question, could you remind me of your second question?
16: As someone who's about that age, do you think that, because they were 17 at the time,
14: yeah,
16: is a 17-year-old capable of being charged with murder?
14: You know, I think we were talking about this on the show a couple weeks ago about the age of marriage.
16: Right.
14: I think age numbers are relatively arbitrary, given that like stages of development tend to happen at different times for different people. But I think you have to take the circumstances into account, given that clearly the defendant was making adult decisions to bring weapons to places he was not supposed to. He was doing something that he knew he was not allowed to do. So I think there are circumstances where, yes, a 17-year-old should be tried as an adult because they're making adult decisions for themselves.
16: And, you know, and I think that's what the jury was saying here, is that because, again, this is going to be national news all over all the talk shows tonight, all of the news stations tonight, of kind of reliving this OJ moment, is that the reality was is that this horrific crime took place, and the jury was given an option of going down to manslaughter, and they chose not to do that. And so for them, it was definitely a clear-cut case. But we have these conversations, as you mentioned, about, and this is where I'm kind of segueing here, this is not about Carmelo Anthony, is that we have these conversations all the time about at what age is something permitted. We had a big debate in the state of Oklahoma because Oklahoma didn't have a minimum age to get married, which meant that as long as parents agreed to it, a 13-year-old could get married. And so they set it at 18 this year. We don't let 14-year-olds drive cars. We don't believe that their brains are fully formed. We don't believe that people under the age of 18 should be able to vote, even though they at 18 you are able to, you know, lay down your life for your nation in the military, and sometimes at 17. And then we also have these issues related to crimes, and then we have this issue of how old do you have to be, which has been debated in the legislature, to have a sex change operation. And I don't, sometimes it's 18, 21, I don't know what they ever landed on. But we do have this idea, and the consistency of being able to see that all the way through. You know, does a 15-year-old have the capacity to make adult decisions? And sometimes the courts say, obviously not. Other times people are like, hell yes, they committed an adult crime. They needed an adult punishment. And again, not that anyone who's listening to the show or on this show has ever committed an act such as murder or any of those kinds of things. But sometimes the things that we used to do when we were kids, we would never do again when we look back on it. And a lot of people my age will make the same comment was, I'm just lucky I'm still alive, you know, with the stupid things that I did in my past. All right, we've already got text messages coming in. We're going to go to the break. When we come back, we're going to come back to those text messages. We want to hear yours, what you have to say. Again, join us in this conversation at 405-478-1520. 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
0: who shot a waitress three times, including once in the mouth. 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
3: Breaking news. President Donald Trump endorses conservative Mike Mazie for governor. President Trump says Mazie is a MAGA warrior and that Mike Mazie knows the America First policies required to grow our economy, create great jobs, cut taxes and regulations, promote Made in the USA, and unleash American energy dominance. Trump says Mike Mazie will fight tirelessly to support our amazing farmers and ranchers, keep our borders safe and secure, stop migrant crime, ensure law and order, and defend our always under siege Second Amendment. 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
21: This is Mike Mazie. 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Like Trump, I won't compromise with the radical left. We'll fight back and win.
3: Endorsed by President Donald Trump. Conservative Republican Mike Mazie for governor. Authorized and paid for by Mazie for Governor 2026.
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16: Hey, welcome everybody. Rick Brinkley filling in for Chad. He'll be back on Thursday. Don't worry, he will be back here live and in living color, I promise. In the very first segment, I made the comment, and I had also said something to Jacob during the before we ever got on the air, that I am so tired of talking about Graham Plattner out of Maine. I mean, for a guy who has just made some, you know, really horrible life choices to begin with, and then as doubling down on them, is you know, just how is this guy consuming part of the national conversation in an election year in a United States Senate race? Well, yesterday, I think it was, Genevieve McDonald, who was once a Maine state representative who worked briefly as Plattner's campaign director last year, put out an op-ed in the Washington Post Monday evening last night saying Graham Plattner is not someone who would be good for Maine or the country. And he is still in the conversation. She said, while she overlooked his Nazi-linked tattoo, possible cheating scandal, McDonald is in the piece titled I Know Firsthand Why Graham Plattner Shouldn't Be a U.S. Senator, that she couldn't ignore how he exhibits a pattern of dishonest behavior and ultimately quit working for the campaign after just 2 months. Now, with all of those things going on, I am trying to find the nine-second clip. This is what we hear from Bernie Sanders, cut six.
4: Everything I can to make sure that Graham Plattner is the next senator from the state of Maine.
16: With all of that said, Bernie Sanders' main quote is, I'm going to do everything I can to get Plattner elected. At some point, you know, there's a phrase my grandpa used to say, which is, you just got to know when it's time to fish or cut bait. Yeah. And, you know, it's time to cut bait on this guy. Because not only, even though Bernie may really be fighting for him and doing everything for him, the reality is that Maine voters are not particularly thrilled. Go to cut two.
17: We got an ad.
16: Oh, sorry. I will talk until it comes on. How does that sound? Is that in this particular thing, they went out on the streets and started talking to man-on-the-street interviews of what is Graham Plattner like. This is what they said.
5: Veteran that has PTSD, like I do, because he's using it as an excuse to cover up his own personal failings. You do not abuse women because you were in combat. You do not say things about trans people, all sorts of, you do not wear Nazi symbols because you were in combat. That is because you are who you are. He's a little bitty, well-to-do, hiding behind his status as a veteran and not acknowledging himself as a failed human being.
6: Nothing good about him. I mean, I can't really get into the bad part, but it's like anybody with a Nazi tattoo, and it's not a Bugs Bunny tattoo, okay? It's not. It's like, oh my God, I got a tattoo. I don't know what it was. It was just, if you're honest about it, if he was honest about it, said, hey, it was a mistake. I got a Nazi tattoo, and it was stupid. I was drunk, and I was in the service. And that's what you're doing, sir. But it was like, at that point, it's like, hey, at that point, it's a no-brainer for me.
7: Do you think Democrats should drop him?
6: Of course they should. I mean, it's like they're locked in now. This has nothing to do about being a Democrat or a Republican. They want to get rid of Susan Collins, take over the Senate, and that's the bottom line. He could be Adolf Hitler. It doesn't matter who he is. It's just the fact that they want to take over the Senate, and that's their only option right now.
18: I think it's crazy. Mm-hmm. I think there's a lot of things about him that people should understand, that it's not just, they say, oh, it's personal. But then that also indicates his character.
25: Well, you know, nobody's perfect. Everyone makes mistakes. He's apologized for the mistakes he's made, and he's taken action about it. And if you listen to what he's about in terms of policy, he is very much saying the right things for Maine and the right things for the country more broadly. And I think he's a very good candidate.
26: He's the best candidate by far, and probing into the minutiae of his personal relationships when you don't do that for any other candidate is ridiculous.
27: If we want folks that are representing us from the working class, they're not necessarily going to have a groomed and perfect political record coming into the politics.
28: He's got new ideas, and he's saying things for the people and about the people, and I just really appreciate that. It's not the old school stuff, and yeah, there's some baggage, but I think that he's dealt with that, and I'm not concerned about that.
16: You know, the people who were supporting him, it almost sounded like you're like, are you doing that with a straight face? He's got new ideas. Yeah, not good ones. You know, I mean, because he's spending his entire time defending. And Jacob, you're over there just shaking your head. I mean, the people at home can't hear that rattle. So what's going on?
17: They don't want to hear that. I was just thinking, they all were saying things like, Well, nobody's perfect. He has a Nazi tattoo on his chest. Like, at what point is it not acceptable anymore? Well, when they don't have a D next to their name, then you can do whatever the hell you want to, apparently. But this is just absolutely ridiculous. Because to that one voter's point, yeah, if this was done to anybody, if this was any other candidate, if this was any other, like, race, and it was an R next to that person's name, they would have gotten flamed immediately.
16: And the national
17: but y'all are so
16: news,
17: desperate for the Senate, so
16: I mean,
17: it doesn't matter.
16: It would be late night talk show host, you know, just doing stand-up comedy routines about it all the way through. They would be crucifying him right and left. And you're right. Nobody is perfect. Nobody is perfect. I get that. But you also have to ask, is this the best person we have? Is this who I have been to Maine. I do not live in Maine. But is this who Maine wants to represent them in the United States Senate? And they will say things like, yeah, we just need common, average, ordinary citizens. I agree. I mean, that's what the whole concept of this Constitution is written about, that anybody could be elected to office, that as long as you are qualified to run for the office, as far as the credentials are concerned of what you need to do, you can run. But at the same time, this guy's going to be making decisions that will impact 400 million people. And his best decisions have gotten him, you know, cheating on his wife during a campaign online that is being recorded in some ways, that there's documentation of it, and a Nazi tattoo. And those decisions have led us to show us

0: past. That's current.
1: It's right now.
0: And you are revealing to us who you are in this exact moment. So if you are at home and you're sitting here and you're thinking to yourself, who am I going to vote for? Is your thought process, let's go with the guy who's making the news for all the wrong reasons, or because he is eating up all of the airtime, and probably in Maine, the only thing that everyone is talking about, pro or con, what am I going to end up with before I walk into the polls to vote? And again, we've had this conversation even earlier in the show of when you get down to these elections, do people get all of a sudden feel sorry for him because they think he's being beaten up on? So therefore, they give him votes to try to backlash all the people they think are picking on him.
1: Oh, the poor little Nazi getting picked on.
0: I know. It's just a shame, isn't it? I mean, those are the things that we're actually dealing with in a nation that's got a lot of things going on right now. And these are the things that we're talking about. We're not talking about the war. We're not talking about gas prices. We're talking about him cheating on his wife and the Nazi tattoo. And so there's a lot of deflection out there that we've always got to be aware of. All right, we're about to wrap up the first hour of this show, which, again, always blows me away how fast this goes. We still have text to get to, which I just happened to skip over before we came back into that segment. Jacob's going to fire me. He's already shaking his head no. It's that I'm being shamed as we speak. And the other thing, too, we're going to talk about is believe it or not, that Whoopi Goldberg thought about the president going to the Knicks game, which may shock you what her take on it was, given her history. And also, what happened when he got to the game and what people thought and what happened during the national anthem. That's just a lot of stuff to unpack on just one story that's going to be eating up a lot of the news cycle since last night during the game, if you happen to watch it. And so anyway, we got a lot to talk about. We want you to be part of the conversation. 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
1: Two U.S. service members are safe after their Apache helicopter went down while patrolling regional waters near the Strait of Hormuz. The narrow waterway has been blockaded by both the U.S. and Iran amid an ongoing ceasefire. U.S. Central Command confirmed the crash earlier today, saying the soldiers were in stable condition and an investigation had been launched. Voters are heading to the polls today for primaries in four states. North Dakota, South Carolina, Nevada, and Maine are holding contests for the U.S. House, Senate, and governor races. Maine's Democrat Senate primary has garnered national attention, with embattled candidate Graham Plattner facing a slew of allegations about a tattoo resembling a Nazi symbol he later had covered up, and several women reporting volatile relationships in the past, with one reporting physical abuse. Closing arguments will begin today in the Carmelo Anthony murder trial in Texas. The now 19-year-old Anthony is charged in the stabbing death last year of 17-year-old Austin Metcalf during a confrontation at a high school track meet. The defense rested late yesterday, and the prosecutor and defense lawyers said they had no more evidence to offer on the fourth day of trial. NASA is unveiling the crew for its Artemis 3 mission today. NBC's Tom Costello reports it comes shortly after the Artemis 2 astronauts flew around the moon in the first crewed lunar mission in more than 50 years.
2: Artemis 3 will not head to the moon, but instead orbit the Earth, practicing docking maneuvers critical for future moon landings. NASA is counting on two private companies to build the lunar landers needed to reach the surface of the moon.
1: Those private companies are SpaceX and Blue Origin. Today's announcement is being made at the Johnson Space Center in Houston. And last night in Game 3 of the NBA Finals at Madison Square Garden, the San Antonio Spurs beat the Knicks 115-111, ending New York's 13-game playoff winning streak. Victor Wembanyama at 32 points to lead the Spurs to their first victory in these finals. New York leads 2-1. Game 4 is tomorrow. I'm Chris Caraggio.
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6: News of the Radio Oklahoma News Network. I'm Ken Johnson. Foul play is suspected in the deaths of two men found in a tent in Oklahoma City. 26-year-old Christopher Anderson and 42-year-old Brian Hedrick were found dead in a tent near I-240 in Walker. Police say both had injuries consistent with homicide. No arrests have been made. Oklahoma City Public Schools wants to hire 150 teachers before the start of the next school year. Radio Oklahoma's David McCollum with more.
7: The district is especially interested in science, special education, and early childhood teachers. The market for teachers is extremely competitive due to numerous teacher shortages across the country. The yearly starting pay is $45,250.
6: Two people are behind bars in McLean County as an investigation into oil field thefts continues. OSBI officials say the investigation is ongoing. The two suspects in custody have not been charged. Three more New World screwworm cases have turned up. Two in Texas and one in New Mexico. That makes five confirmed cases so far. No cases have been reported in Oklahoma. A merger between Quantum Space and a special purpose acquisition company is expected to expand the company's footprint in Tulsa. The deal would take Quantum public and speed production of its Ranger spacecraft platform while expanding manufacturing at Tulsa International Airport. As Lieutenant Governor Justin Humphreys says, he would be anything but ordinary and would make the job more substantive.
8: I want to know exactly why, how, and what's the limit, because whatever the limit is, I'm going to push it all the way to the max. So I'm going to use that position to report to you.
6: He says he's staunchly opposed to fraud, waste, and abuse in government. Radio Oklahoma News Network, I'm Ken Johnson.
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16: Hey, everybody. Welcome back to Hour 2 of The Ride with Chad Alexander. Rick Brinkley filling in for Chad, who will be back on Thursday. First hour went by fast. Thank you, guys. We've already got some texts we want to get to that I accidentally skipped over during the last segment. So what do you have over there, Jacob?
17: From Mike, OJ trial created Cato Kalen.
16: Oh, Cato Kalen. Again, before your time.
17: Sorry.
16: Cato Kalen was an actor who lived in his pool house, OJ's pool house, and who became a leading person to testify during the case and ended up becoming kind of a, he was probably a D-list actor at the time, and I think he maybe made it up to being on the C-list after that, but he was a character that everybody knew exactly who he was. except for you, who wasn't even conceived at that point.
17: So he was one of those actors that went from I don't know his name to I've seen him somewhere before.
16: Two, he looks vaguely familiar. Yep. So, what's number two?
17: Robert says, if Charles Manson were still alive and running for Maine Senate, people will vote for him.
16: Robert, I appreciate your thoughts. I hope you're 100% wrong, but given the state of things, I'm not quite sure that you are. So, I mean, those are kind of crazy, crazy things that are going on out there in this world of people who are running for office. The other thing too, and we talked about this, and I know you guys had to have talked about it yesterday, because it was my disappointment that Spencer Pratt did not make the runoff.
17: Yeah, that seems a little suspicious.
16: I was just like, okay. I mean, I am a conspiracy theorist on certain things. But the one thing I will admit to is that Republicans and Democrats vote differently when it comes to mail-in ballots, voting early, those kinds of things. So what happens is those votes come in early. You got a thing going on, and the numbers are up there. And then as it changes and the other votes start coming in, the direction starts to shift. But so I'm not going to say that it was rigged. I'm not saying that Spencer, we don't need a Spencer Pratt insurrection. I don't think that we need to storm Ms. Bass's house to think that they stole the election from him. But I do say that I really wanted him to make the runoff just because I was looking forward to the entertainment value and all of the commercials that he did that were so just fun to watch. Now, other than his platform being my house burned to the ground and she's to blame for it and I won't let that happen and I will clean up the streets, I don't know much else about him other than he was a reality star at one point, which was, again, this is where you probably do remember him because you may have watched those things, and I was too old to watch those things.
17: Hell no. I did not watch that reality TV stuff when I was a kid.
16: Oh, well, what did you watch?
17: Like A-Team, Knight Rider.
16: Okay, although those were good things.
17: Yeah, I mean, yeah, my family had good taste. They were just old taste.
16: And so, and what, just out of curiosity, when you go back and you're able to go to any channel you want to go to, do you go back to find the old stuff? Or are you...
17: I don't really watch TV. I watch YouTube more than anything. But I'm not mad if MeTV is on the... on the screen. I'll watch that.
16: Yes, my niece was really little. I mean, she was like 5 years old. And again, I don't even know if you're going to know what this is, but it would be on MeTV, is that she was 5 years old and she was addicted to The Rifleman.
17: Oh, yeah. My dad loves The Rifleman.
16: And I'm just like, I have never been more proud in my entire life than when my 5-year-old niece was like, I be quiet, Rifleman's on.
17: Did you introduce her to the Andy Griffith Show?
16: Yes, I mean that's kind of a classic.
17: I mean, she had to have seen that one, but yes. I need to be sure.
16: Yeah, you know, I referred to somebody the other day as Gomer Pyle, and nobody knew who I was talking about, and I was just like, okay, I'm looking at Charlie, and I'm looking. Do you guys know who Gomer? You have no idea who Gomer Pyle is.
12: I have no clue.
16: Do you know who Gomer Pyle is?
17: No. I'm assuming he's from Andy Griffith. But.
16: Yeah, he was on Andy Griffith, and then he got his own show. As he was in the Marines. And his big talk, he talked like this, and he would say Shazam. And so, you know, obviously I'm doing a great presentation on why this was quality television in the day. But I still can remember episodes of that. If you're out there and you are listening and you can throw me a lifeline that you understand the things that I'm talking about, even though these two children that I'm with have no idea, I would greatly appreciate it. All right, we got a lot to talk about going on in the rest of this show. If you want to join the conversation, please do so. 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
16: Hey, Rick Brinkley filling in for Chad. He'll be back on Thursday. Thank you for joining us. You guys have been really, really, really good about getting these calls and texts in. And I am looking over at Jacob, who just picked up a phone call. And, we got Ben on the line. Hey, Ben, are you there?
23: I'm here, sir.
16: What's going on, Mr. Ben?
23: Well, you asked for a lifeline. I can go back and tell you a couple of things. I listened to stuff that became TV programming on the radio when I was a little boy, once I got sent enough to know what a radio program was.
16: Well, I just want to know, I want you to know, Ben, you actually made me feel young because I actually did not, obviously I grew up with radio, but I did grow up with TV, so I didn't know world before TV. But I will tell you how innocent I was when it came to radio. I was in the car with my dad and we were headed to his office and we were listening to KVOO, which is a country music station. Mm-hmm. And I asked, I said, hey, can we go by the station to see if I can see these guys performing? And he's like, they're playing records. And I was just like, oh, I thought there was a real band on the other side of that. That's how naive I was as a child. So, yeah. All right. How's everything else going, Ben?
23: Well, it's going okay. I got a little bit of trivia for you.
16: Okay, go for it.
23: Before Gunsmoke became a TV series with James Arnett as Marshall Matt Dillon.
16: Yep.
23: Do you know who the voice of Marshall Dillon was on the radio program?
16: I do not. Who was that?
23: Bill Conrad, who became the voice, who was the voice of Matt Dillon on the radio, had his own TV series in the 70s, if I remember correctly. Cannon.
16: Yes.
23: The detective.
16: That's great. And again, we want to thank everyone for joining us here on What Happened a Lifetime Ago that no one understands except for me and Ben. So we want to thank you for that.
23: I just started my orbit sooner than you did, Rick.
16: I appreciate it. I needed the lifeline. Thank you so much, Ben.
23: Well, okay. I'm happy to have thrown one out to you, buddy.
16: I needed it. Okay, Jacob, you got three texts over there. What's going on?
17: T-Roll says OJ blessed us with the Kardashians, although later.
16: That's true. Kind of.
17: I'm not sure if blessed is the word I've used.
16: Number two.
17: Robert says Gomer Pyle USMC was a spinoff of the Andy Griffith Show. I love both series. By the way, I'm older Gen X. Man, I can go on for hours about 70s, 80s, and 90s movies, television, music, and everything pop culture.
16: We could be friends. I understand. And number one.
17: And finally, absolutely remember watching Gomer Pyle. He drove Sergeant Carter crazy. I also remember the first time I heard Gomer Pyle sing. What a contrast from a hillbilly accent.
16: You know, it was one of those things that you just had to, again, I feel like we're doing, other people are like, where's the politics in this? You guys are talking about Gomer Pyle. I don't even know who that is in Sergeant Carter. Well, let's get to the politics. All right, let's go to track number 11.
0: Sorry. Trump and Mayor Mamdani are Knicks fans and have been. They're New Yorkers. And you can't, there's nothing either one of them can do to change what's happening in the city for this team. Mm. They can't, you know, they're there. Okay,
1: so
0: there's a lot
1: jinx
0: of
1: us?
0: There's a lot
1: no,
0: of
1: no,
0: you
1: no,
0: know
1: no.
0: what? I don't think anything can jinx anything. I think these guys are on a mission.
1: They are on a mission.
0: On a mission. They're like the Blues Brothers. They're on a mission from God. And they have been winning and doing everything. And, you know, you could be buck naked up in the box and ain't nobody paying attention.
1: Yeah.
2: Okay, but I will say, if I were advising him, I would be like, do not go, because if they lose tonight, everyone's going to blame
1: Trump. The jinx.
2: You just cannot put that out there.
1: I know.
16: All right, believe it or not, you got a kind of a thumbs up from Whoopi Goldberg that the president needed to go to the Knicks game because he's a Knicks fan, and he's always been a Knicks fan, and he needed to go there, and she did not have any problem with that. Not everybody agreed with Whoopi Goldberg, shockingly. I know you find that hard to believe. But the reality is that there were other people who had different things, and some of those people who had different opinions were actually at the game. So go to cut three.
4: To run NBA Entertainment. He goes, this is a president that is a true Knicks fan. He said, I had him do videos for me when he was just, even before he was hosting The Apprentice, pro NBA videos.
1: Yeah.
4: So this is a guy, fundamentally, he just loves big games.
24: Yeah, I think it was Fat Joe yesterday. They were interviewing him and they was like, you know, how do you feel about the president being here? He goes, you know, I got to be honest, the president was coming to Knicks games before it was cool.
1: Yeah.
24: He said when we were losing, he was coming to Knicks games. Mm-hmm. And so they felt that he felt like it wasn't much of a problem. But of course, there were some fans that were out there surrounding it that had a problem with the president being there.
1: Yeah, he said back in the day, the commissioner said back in the day, he would always go to the Knicks games. Sometimes he'd show up for the draft. So the president, he loves sports. We see him at a lot of different events.
24: I mean, I guess for me, welcome. You don't expect anything different from the same crowd that voted for Mamdani. Like, did you expect there to be welcoming crowd? But the fact that they did it during the anthem, though, is what really shocked me.
4: Right. The thing is, though, I would say it's Mitch Lawrence. There were people cheering. And I'll challenge anybody on that. I was sitting right there. But and that doesn't bother the president. It's a reaction. He legitimately is there to watch a game. The other thing is the amount of security to get in.
24: It was unbelievable. It took me 90 minutes to go two blocks. That's everybody. You just sat there in a herd through four magnetometers. So people were kind of worn out by the time they got there. So there are people that just maybe might have been upset about how long it took just to get into the game. Once the game started, it was great. It was just a fantastic atmosphere.
3: Oh, you could hear it.
24: Yeah,
3: you could
1: hear it. I'm glad now this true finals. Like, we have Knicks 1-2, you've won one, Spurs 1-1. So now if the Spurs win again, then it's tied. And that's when it gets
3: really
1: fun.
3: We'll see what happens.
16: Okay, first of all, obviously, we've well established that the president's always been a Knicks fan. The president's an individual who gets to choose where he wants to go and what to do, and he's got access about any place he wants to go in the world. And he wanted to go to the Knicks game. He goes to the Knicks game. More power to him. That's great. Booing during the national anthem, probably not something that's going to settle well with many Americans. However, I will say this. If it took me 90 minutes to go two blocks, I would be a little frustrated. I mean, I would be, and then I would, and what I was, when I was listening to that earlier this afternoon, that clip, what it reminded me of, and I finally understood it, is that I remember seeing it, and I don't remember which president it was. I saw an interview with the president and the first lady one time, and they had kids. And their kids were, they were trying to keep their kids to be kids, even though they were in the White House.
17: Right.
16: So, and the question, so the kids played sports. They wanted their kids to play sports like all the other kids. But the president never went to one of his kids' games. And they said, you never go to your kids' games. Why? And he goes, because I would cause gridlock and everyone at the game would hate me for just doing that. Now, I'm not bashing the president for going to the game. He had every right to go to the game. And he was sitting up in the stands and enjoying the game and having a good time. I really did not appreciate the visual of Mondami naked in the box as Whoopi threw out there on the table. But again, we go back to these questions of, like, the takeaway from most people was the president at the game. Everyone believes he's got a right to go to the game. He's a fan of the game, and he showed up. He wanted to support his team. You've got other people who are saying, you know, there were people who were booing and there were people who were cheering. And then there are people who are saying, well, he shouldn't have gone because it made everybody have to go through all this security stuff and it was annoying. Okay, you're fine. You got to the game. You enjoyed the game. If you were a Knicks fan, the game didn't end the way you wanted it to, but you still got to enjoy the game while you were there. But then there are those of us who say, if you need to boo, boo. You got every right. But there was an entire game where you could boo. You chose the national anthem.
17: That's the thing.
16: And I want to know what you're thinking. If you're at home, we've already got more text messages to go through, but what is your take? Because the reality is that the Supreme Court has said that you have a right to burn the flag. It's a freedom of expression issue. So you have the freedom of expression to boo during the national anthem. But I think we've all learned lessons throughout our life of just because you can doesn't mean that you should. All right, so what text messages do we have?
17: Don't forget about the Petticoat Junction or Aunt B with Gomer Pyle.
16: And again, to these two kids sitting in this room, we are talking a foreign language. They have no idea what we're talking about, and that makes me happy. All right, what's our next text?
17: Mike says, Shazam, Sergeant Carter.
16: And again, we'll be able, they're going to be doing Google Translate to figure out what it is that we're talking about. All right, there's a lot of stuff here for you guys to unpack over that last segment, talking about, is it somebody's right to boo during the national anthem? And just because it is their right, do you have a problem with that? Saying, hey, they've got a right to express themselves. I'm not going to stand in judgment of that. Or are you going to say, you know what, there's a time and a place, and that was neither the time nor the place. There's a lot of things to unpack. There's a lot of things to talk about. We still got more to go, and we still are enjoying you being part of this conversation. 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Join us, 405-478-1520. 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
10: I'm Larry Stein. I approve this message.
11: Hello, I am Brian Reagan, and I'm running for the U.S. Senate because Washington has enough politicians. Service is not something you talk about. It is something you live. From ambulance calls to ER halls and long nights, most politicians wouldn't understand. I've seen the delays in the red tape that stand between Oklahomans and the care they need. I've watched rural hospitals struggle to keep their doors open. I've seen veterans come home and get told the next appointment is months out. That isn't something you learn from a podium. You learn it on the job. For over 20 years, I've served Oklahomans as a paramedic and as a firefighter and a registered nurse. That's why I'll fight for our veterans, real accountability in Washington, and Oklahoma jobs and energy. Service before politics isn't a slogan. I've spent my life serving others. Now I'm ready to serve Oklahoma and Washington. On June 16th, vote Brian Reagan. I'm Brian Reagan, and I approve this message. Paid for by Brian Reagan for the U.S. Senate, Timothy Smith, Treasurer.

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1: Breaking news. President Donald Trump endorses conservative Mike Mazzei for governor. President Trump says Mazzei is a MAGA warrior and that Mike Mazzei knows the America First policies required to grow our economy, create great jobs, cut taxes and regulations, promote Made in the USA, and unleash American energy dominance. Trump says Mike Mazzei will fight tirelessly to support our amazing farmers and ranchers, keep our borders safe and secure, stop migrant crime, ensure law and order, and defend our always under siege Second Amendment. President Trump gave conservative Mike Mazzei his complete and total endorsement.
2: This is Mike Mazzei. I'm honored to be endorsed by President Trump. Like Trump, I won't compromise with the radical left. We'll fight back and win.
1: Endorsed by President Donald Trump. Conservative Republican Mike Mazzei for governor. Authorized and paid for by Mazzei for Governor 2026.
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6: Hey, welcome back, everybody. Rick filling in for Chad, who will be back here on Thursday. We've been talking about everything about the Whoopi Goldberg. I mean, hell froze over. Whoopi Goldberg threw a bone to the president and said he had every right to go to the game because he's a Knicks fan. And if you're a New Yorker and you're a Knicks fan, you want to go to the game. And so he should do that. And then we had this conversation about people booing during the national anthem when the president stood up and saluted and whether or not that should be going on. So there's a lot of being talked about. We've got two text messages that came in during the break. What do you got over there, Jacob?
7: I've got no problem with Trump going to the game. Everyone needs a night off, but I'll not deny that my first thought was I wish he was somewhere working on the Iran deal right now.
6: Fair comment that everyone needs a break. And cut to.
7: Robert says, golly, Rick and Jacob.
6: You guys are having fun with this. Now, going back to the first... Oh, Did you get two more already? Nope. Okay.
7: We got another one.
6: Okay, go ahead.
7: Booing during the anthem, 100% you're right, but I also have the right to tell you exactly what I think of your expression. I have two sons in the military, and it means more to me than it ever has. Jay.
6: Very good, Jay. Thank you for your sons and what they are doing for our nation. That is greatly appreciated, and I know that your sons are serving, but that also means that you and the rest of your family are serving as well because you're living with that knowledge at all times. So just know that a lot of people are thinking about you and praying for your boys right now, so they will be safe. So congratulations, and thank you for that. We talked about this thing of booing, the right to boo. And, you know, we talk about the issue of, like, burning the flag was defined by the Supreme Court as being protected speech. But sometimes people change their minds. And one of the people who changed their mind was Democrat State Senate nominee James Tallarico. You know, we've talked a lot about him because he's running against Paxton in the Senate race in Texas. And Tallarico really just started becoming the Democrat poster child. Young, or he looks young. I don't know how old he is, but he looks very young. And he is well-spoken. There's no doubt about it. But then all of a sudden, you start to see the realities of politics because he is starting to change his viewpoint on the border. It says he slammed former President Joe Biden's border policies in an apparent immigration rebrand, quote-unquote, during a podcast. And we've got some audio coming through here. And I don't know where that's coming from. Okay, it must have been coming from the computer, and I have no idea. It was the Star Spangled Banner, but I don't know where it was coming from. Anyway, he slammed former Vice President Joe Biden's border policies on immigration during a podcast on Monday. He's currently, as we know, running for the U.S. Senate. And in January, he said that the border should be a welcome mat and that we should be welcoming people into our nation at the borders. However, months later, he has now framed himself as a border security Democrat. During his appearance on a podcast and what he thought about, and I've got to get rid of this page on my computer so I can see what's going on. And there we go. Sorry about that, people. Let me do this again. Slide this death story down. Is that he called out Joe Biden for failing to secure our southern borders, and he got a lot of heat from his own party. Even his own people started stepping up and going, "What are you doing?" Now, the irony of the whole thing is that the podcast host is attorney, and I'm going to mispronounce his last name, Dan Cogdell, I think is how it's pronounced. And he ends up endorsing Tallarico. And then it comes out that he was Paxton's defense attorney during his 2023 impeachment trial. So when your own attorney who defended you is endorsing your opponent, probably not one of the better moves that you have going for you. I'm sure there's an offline conversation going on to that.
7: Yeah.
6: So if these candidate questions we've got during this election cycle is that, this candidate changed his mind. Will you continue to support a candidate who changes their opinion on something mid-race? That's one question. But if you're from Oklahoma, where faith is important, Vice President Vance has admitting to it for a portion of his life, losing but yet regaining his faith. And that sometimes gets really people kind of weirded out who are people of faith, of like people saying, well, you know, I kind of lost my faith. And I think we have to realize that that's a grown-up, mature comment that most people of faith go through at some point in their life. You lose a child, you go through a disease, you wonder where God is, and you begin to doubt your faith. And then you probably come back to the fold. But play track one. Listen to what Vice President Vance had to say.
8: Mr. Vice President, how did you lose your faith?
9: Well, Jesse, it's an interesting question, but you know, I think really it started with the fact that I wasn't properly formed in my faith. You know, I grew up, I went to church off and on. My grandmother who raised me, she was a person who prayed. She was a person of very deep faith. But I was never actually that rooted in any particular church, in any particular community of members. I remember a pastor, a guy who actually did a lot of ministry in prisons. You know, he told me that one of the things he told the prisoners that he worked with is, "You show me your friends and I'll show you your future." Yeah, I unfortunately had a lot of friends who were not people of faith. I had a lot of people who just did not, I think, properly support me in my own faith journey. And so I kind of just lost it. Yeah, there wasn't any particular moment. It's not like I had this particular fissure with my own Christian faith. But I think for a lot of kids, you know, they look at their faith. They maybe weren't properly formed. They didn't have a great church community when they were growing up. And then they get to the Marine Corps, they get to military, they get to college, and they realize their faith just doesn't mean that much to them. And so it's easy to discard. And that was certainly the case for me. It didn't mean that much to me. And so it was easy to discard. And a lot of ways, the story of this book is how I realized how powerful and important that faith could be. So I came back to it, but it was a long and winding road, as they say.
6: You know, and it was really funny. I mean, when I say funny, I don't mean ha-ha funny. I just remember it was funny that I heard a person of faith say to me, "I wish he wouldn't write about that. I wish he wouldn't say those things because it may cause other people to doubt their faith." His book is not going to cause anyone to doubt their faith. Their life experience is going to cause them to doubt their faith.
7: Yeah.
6: And, you know, and I understood what he was saying. I grew up in a Mennonite Brethren home. All right. So, I mean, pretty conservative. Now, I was not Amish, despite what people think. My father was a car dealer. We were definitely not Amish. Yeah. All right. But I grew up that way, and faith was an important part of my life, my entire life. But I got to college, And I begin to question, like, do I pray because I believe, or do I pray because it's a learned response that when things are tough or I need something or I want something or I need help, that I bow my head and say words, and that's just a learned response, but do I really believe that or not? And then you get to the other side of it, and then I ended up becoming a pastor. So you do get to the other side of it. But when somebody when the Vice President of the United States, who knows that anytime he makes a comment on anything, I mean, there was a big deal when Reagan was president, and I think it was broccoli, where he said he did not like broccoli. And it blew up because the broccoli coalition was all upset that the president came out against broccoli. I think that's what it was. And who knows? I may be actually maybe remembering an episode of The West Wing. I'm not quite sure. But I know there was and I do know that Reagan loved jelly beans. And so all of a sudden, jelly beans became popular because the president liked them. And they were Jelly Bellies, is what they were called, was the brand. And people were buying them because that's what the president liked. When you are in that kind of a power position and you talk about things that are real, people don't know what to do with that, because it has impact on other people. And, you know, I've obviously never met the Vice President of the United States, but in that moment, I felt him to be incredibly real, that he goes, this is what I went through. I returned to my faith. It wasn't a big lapse. It wasn't horrific. It wasn't anything where I hated God. It was just simply that I began to question what I believed. And whether or not you're a Republican, a Democrat, a Christian, a Jew, whatever you may be, at some point you better start questioning, why do I believe what I believe? And then when you figure out why you believe it, you're even more dug into it. Yeah. And sometimes, you know, we'll get to other sides of conversations and you're like, then you start to question, why did I believe that? Why did some, and we get a lot of stuff that's just passed down to us and fed into us as kids that we hold on to be true, that you're like, wait, that, I had somebody in my church one time say to me, well, I believe this. I'm like, why do you believe that? And they said, my Sunday school teacher told me that when I was nine. And I go, you ask a question she didn't know the answer to, and she just kind of flung an answer out there to shut you up, and you moved on, and you've been holding on to it for 9 years, I mean, since you were nine, and she has no memory of it. And so there's nothing wrong, especially in this world that we live in of politics, there's nothing wrong with challenging.
7: And if you don't know how to ask a question about your faith, how in the world are you supposed to be able to answer it?
6: True.
7: Like,
6: quality.
7: That's part that, I mean, because you're supposed to be able to, you know, stand up to scrutiny of your religion if you really believe it's true, and you don't get there without asking a few questions first.
6: No kidding. And that part of challenging, and that is one of the things that you will see within political parties, is that some side will jump up and go, explain to me why we're doing this. And it's maybe it's because we're X party and that's what we do. Well, that worked 25 years ago. It's not working now. Do we change to keep up with the times? And especially in the world of faith, there's a lot of people who are going to be saying, we don't change because we hang on to what the traditions are. And there's going to be people who say in politics, yes, the world has changed. And one of the things that we see in politics is what was Republican 15 years ago is not Republican today. And people don't know how to deal with that. And, you know, we used to be the party of smaller government. We used to be the party of, you know, part of smaller government, spending less money, knowing what it was for. But we also ended up with, during the Nixon administration, the EPA, because the concept was we have to be responsible for our resources that God gave us to make sure they continue. Well, that became more of a liberal thing of what we were doing. And we don't forget it was a Republican administration that created it. But they're using their same values of we protect what we have. We make sure that we are taking care of what we've been given in our resources. Some people see that, Republicans see that as an issue. Sometimes Democrats see it as an issue. And other people are like, you know, I mean, again, I'm being totally honest. People be at my house, they're fixing a plate, and they've got a can of soda, and they're like, do you recycle? I'm like, no. No, I don't.
7: It doesn't work.
6: It doesn't work. I'm too lazy to separate. So for those of you who are now, you know, burning me in effigy because I am not a good recycler and those kinds of things, you know that's part of who we are. But what happens is that your definition of republicanism could be very different from somebody else's definition of republicanism, and believe it or not, you can both be Republicans. It doesn't mean we have to turn on one another, because the other option is, so are you going to become a Democrat? And they're like, no. Well, stay in the party, do what you're supposed to do, move on, and realize that as I still remember once hearing at a Republican event, which is, we win by multiplying, not by dividing. And the math is simple, which is multiply the number of people who are voting for us. Do not be dividing them into smaller groups of numbers. All right. I know we got three texts. Anything? Should we get to them, or do you want to wait till we come back from the commercial break?
7: Wait.
6: We're going to wait till the commercial break. Okay, we've got text messages lined up to go. There's a lot for you to respond to. If you want to join that conversation, we're going into the last segment. We need to hear from you. 405-478-1520. 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
6: Hey, everybody. Rick Brinkley filling in for Chad Alexander. I'll be back on Thursday. I will tell you, I don't know what we said during the last segment, but we've got five texts to get through. Let's see what everybody's got to say.
7: Steve says jelly beans were Reagan. The broccoli incident was Bush Sr.
6: Yes.
7: Fact checked, lol. Good job, guys. And don't forget Green Acres.
6: Yes, I do remember Reagan and the jelly beans, and it was the illustrious George Sr. that shook the world to its core by saying he did not like broccoli. All right, what's next?
7: Robert says, one more thing. When I went to college, my professors hated me because I asked so many questions, so I can understand the subject material. Have a good night, Rick and Jacob.
6: There's nothing wrong with asking questions so much, but, you know, except if you've got a toddler whose only words are why, that you're like, because I said so, which is always the worst thing that you ever want to hear your parents say. All right, what's going on the next one?
7: Maynard says, I would only burn you an effigy if the effigy was made out of plastic bottles, so it would smoke really black and horribly.
6: All right. Sorry about that, man. All right. Now, what's next?
7: From Lucas, we need Federalist and Whip Party back in the game, and maybe duels back being legal.
6: Well, you know, there was the bill filed this past legislative session to bring back duels. Now, I will tell you, not to get into inside baseball stuff, but that bill was filed, and then there was another legislator who signed on as a co-author to that bill and issued a press release that he was hoping that it would get passed so he could challenge the guy who filed the bill to a duel, and they could be able to just shoot it out. So it's, you know, sometimes the worst thing is to ask to get what you ask for. All right, what's the next one?
7: Carmelo Anthony is kicking himself for not converting to Islam and stabbing someone in the UK.
6: Wow. Okay, that's not where I thought that was going to go.
21: No, I saw this exact statement on Twitter, and I've been kind of confused what that means. But, you know, I guess anything can fly in the UK. It seems like they're a few years ahead of us in terms of the progressive decline.
6: Yeah, it's you're right. You know, no, you should not be able... There are people who fight for criminal justice reform. We spend a lot of money for it. We don't always get our money's worth because the crime rate doesn't go down or it doesn't go down enough for what's being spent. But nobody wants to be safe, not be safe on the streets. I don't care where you are on that criminal justice reform spectrum. The reality is we all live on these streets. Now, I will tell you what people don't like to talk about in Oklahoma, at least, is that the last numbers I saw, which were about a year ago, 63% of violent crimes in the state of Oklahoma go unsolved. And so, you know, if that's the case, you know, we need to be focused on the big stuff and making sure that we have the resources to be able to solve those crimes, which are the rapes, the murders, those kinds of things.
7: Yeah.
6: So make sure we get those things focused in on. All right. And I think we're through with the text for right now. So let's go to cut number five. What's going on in the world today?
22: It is what comes next if the president says that the U.S. is going to respond. The U.S. military did make a first-of-its-kind rescue with an unmanned drone boat to rescue the airman. President Trump adding that the U.S. is going to respond to this attack in kind. We don't know what that means at the moment, though. Senior White House correspondent Peter Ducey with the read from 1600 Pennsylvania. Peter, what do you got?
23: John, it probably means that the president is about to order something big in Iran be blown up. We know a couple days ago he was in the Oval Office and was asked if a red line for restarting a hot war against Iran would be U.S. troops being killed. And he said that would be a good reason to resume military operations. There were no U.S. troops killed here, but it seems like Iran was trying really, really hard to kill U.S. troops because they did shoot down an Apache helicopter. We've got the president's post. He says, I've just been informed by our great military that last night the Iranians shot down one of our highly sophisticated Apache helicopters while patrolling over the Strait of Hormuz. There were two pilots involved. Both are safe and uninjured. Nevertheless, the United States must, of necessity, respond to this attack. This is brand new. We had been told over the last couple of hours that an Apache was down and that an operational first for the U.S. military was using this drone, this water-based drone. We've got some info on it. It's a 24-foot-long ASV, autonomous surface vessel. They call it the U.S. Navy Corsair. It's got a 1,000-mile nautical range and 35-knot top speed. We don't know exactly how the drone contributed to the search, but it is credited with helping save these guys' lives as they were plucked out of the Strait of Hormuz. And we would expect to hear more from President Trump about exactly what the appropriate response is here, but it's definitely going to delay any kind of a final peace plan.
6: And I don't want to take anything away from what went down. I'm not taking away from that. But just leading off with the technology we have today, where a drone can shoot down a helicopter and a drone can go save two soldiers, is mind-boggling to me. And, you know, I'm assuming that they obviously landed or in or near the waters because, you know, of where they were located. And to be able to have this drone, water-based drone, being able to do these things is just, I feel like I'm living in a world of 007 and the Jetsons all combined, and you have no idea who the Jetsons are. All right, I already know that.
7: Okay. Yes, I do.
6: Okay, good. That makes me feel somewhat better. But it we live in a world of just amazing technology that is being used. And people get upset about technology. This technology is saving lives. So you were listening. You and I both listened to that same thing earlier, but just at different times. What was your take on it?
7: I'm glad we're finally using drones to rescue people. That's pretty much it.
6: Okay.
7: You know, and I'm glad that none of our people were killed.
6: Absolutely. No one was killed. But the other part of that conversation is that now the United States is going to have to retaliate. They're going to have to do something in response. And one of the things that comes up is I still remember that I don't remember exactly what the situation was, but it kind of leaked out that there was a time when we had to respond to something that another country did. And it wasn't horrendous what they did, but we had to respond. And what they do is that they kind of want to make it equal to what you did. We need to do the equal thing because if we double down, then you're going to double down too. And they said that they blew up a place and that, but they had given the foreign nation the heads up, we're going to blow up this building, get your people out of there. And so sometimes that has to be done, and I think the president is absolutely correct, that they have to do something. And there may be something blown up, but because there were no fatalities, I'm not predicting what's going to happen, but usually what happens is they're not going to kill anyone there intentionally because of trying to make it an equal response. But they cannot let it slide. So if you were the president, what would your reaction to this be? I'm going to ask you both.
7: You don't want to know my...
6: Go for it, because you're in Oklahoma. What's your reaction?
7: I'm just so sick of them. Just hit them hard. Hit a lot of their stuff hard and just be done with it. This war's gone on too long. Like, I didn't believe it when he said the first three times that we'd be done in, you know, 3 weeks, 4 weeks, 5 weeks. But this has gone on too long. Just do what you need to do. I know we've got the military for it.
6: Oh, yeah.
7: So just,
6: it's not like we're unarmed.
7: Yeah, exactly. Yeah. So I just feel like we need to finish it. Whatever that means,

0: and I guess I'm in the same boat as Jacob here, is like, well, we have to be done at some point, and I think a statement has to be made as to what is a... I don't think there's a way anybody wins this situation at this point, but what is the point at which we feel okay with pulling out of Iran and getting out of that situation?
1: Yeah, and there's, it's what I always say, everything has to end with... It can never end with a question mark. It's always got to end with an exclamation point of like, it's over, it's done, we're moving on. And the president is going to make his decision. The fact that they made this choice is just like, you know, I'm trying to figure a word I can say on the radio, is that what are you thinking? Why did you think this was the move to make, to shoot down an Apache helicopter to take it out of the air?
2: Not the brightest.
1: And because they have to fully expect that there will be a retaliation. They know that the United States is not going to go, oh, okay, let's try something else. They know this is coming. All right, we've got one last text message. What do you got?
2: Roland says the text was talking about a recent killing of a British citizen by a guy who had moved there probably from India. The guy that was killed was still alive when the police got there, and they handcuffed him even after he was telling them that he had been stabbed, and they told him, I don't think so, mate.
1: You know, you can never underestimate the lack of stupidity of some people when you've got a guy who's been stabbed saying, I've been stabbed, and they're like, yeah, nah. So I think the blood should have been the first giveaway. All right, everybody, we've got to the end of the second hour. It is crazy. I want to thank Charlie for being here and Jacob for always being here to get me to the other side of this. Thank you guys so much. Please join us tomorrow. You've been listening to The Ride with Chad Alexander.

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1: Two U.S. service members are safe after their Apache helicopter went down while patrolling regional waters near the Strait of Hormuz. The narrow waterway has been blockaded by both the U.S. and Iran amid an ongoing ceasefire. U.S. Central Command confirmed the crash earlier today, saying the soldiers were in stable condition and an investigation had been launched. Voters are heading to the polls today for primaries in four states. North Dakota, South Carolina, Nevada, and Maine are holding contests for the U.S. House, Senate, and governor races. Maine's Democrat Senate primary has garnered national attention, with embattled candidate Graham Plattner facing a slew of allegations about a tattoo resembling a Nazi symbol he later had covered up, and several women reporting volatile relationships in the past, with one reporting physical abuse. Closing arguments will begin today in the Carmelo Anthony murder trial in Texas. The now 19-year-old Anthony is charged in the stabbing death last year of 17-year-old Austin Metcalf during a confrontation at a high school track meet. The defense rested late yesterday, and the prosecutor and defense lawyers said they had no more evidence to offer on the fourth day of trial. NASA is unveiling the crew for its Artemis 3 mission today. NBC's Tom Costello reports it comes shortly after the Artemis 2 astronauts flew around the moon in the first crewed lunar mission in more than 50 years.
2: Artemis 3 will not head to the moon, but instead orbit the Earth, practicing docking maneuvers critical for future moon landings. NASA is counting on two private companies to build the lunar landers needed to reach the surface of the moon.
1: Those private companies are SpaceX and Blue Origin. Today's announcement is being made at the Johnson Space Center in Houston. And last night in Game 3 of the NBA Finals at Madison Square Garden, the San Antonio Spurs beat the Knicks 115-111, ending New York's 13-game playoff winning streak. Victor Wembanyama at 32 points to lead the Spurs to their first victory in these finals. New York leads 2-1. Game 4 is tomorrow. I'm Chris Caraggio.
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4: News of the Radio Oklahoma News Network. I'm Ken Johnson. Foul play is suspected in the deaths of two men found in a tent in Oklahoma City. 26-year-old Christopher Anderson and 42-year-old Brian Hedrick were found dead in a tent near I-240 in Walker. Police say both had injuries consistent with homicide. No arrests have been made. Oklahoma City Public Schools wants to hire 150 teachers before the start of the next school year. Radio Oklahoma's David McCollum with more.
5: The district is especially interested in science, special education, and early childhood teachers. The market for teachers is extremely competitive due to numerous teacher shortages across the country. The yearly starting pay is $45,250.
4: Two people are behind bars in McLean County as an investigation into oil field thefts continues. OSPI officials say the investigation is ongoing. The two suspects in custody have not been charged. Three more New World screwworm cases have turned up. Two in Texas and one in New Mexico. That makes five confirmed cases so far. No cases have been reported in Oklahoma. A merger between Quantum Space and a special purpose acquisition company is expected to expand the company's footprint in Tulsa. The deal would take Quantum public and speed production of its Ranger spacecraft platform while expanding manufacturing at Tulsa International Airport. As Lieutenant Governor Justin Humphreys says, he would be anything but ordinary and would make the job more substantive.
6: I want to know exactly why, how, and what's the limit, because whatever the limit is, I'm going to push it all the way to the max. So I'm going to use that position to report to you.
4: He says he's staunchly opposed to fraud, waste, and abuse in government. Radio Oklahoma News Network, I'm Ken Johnson.
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13: It is Tuesday, June 9th, 2026. I'm Guy Benson. Welcome to the Guy Benson Show, everyone. 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I'm the political analyst, or one of them, at Fox News, also a Washington Examiner senior columnist, where you can read my work on a regular basis, and then host of this fine program for the three-hour window each weekday that I mentioned. We've got a great lineup in store for you, starting this hour with Charles C.W. Cook. A lot to bite off with him. Then we have the Speaker of the House in Minnesota, Lisa Damith, on the latest developments in the fraud scandal out there that enveloped the Walz administration. He decided not to run for re-election. Now what? There are some big revelations in a House report. This is from the U.S. House Oversight Committee. We will get reaction from the Minnesota House Speaker in our next hour. We will also check in with Paul Morrow, who's a Fox News contributor, who's former NYPD, got a lot to talk about with him on the crime front. Trump in New York for the Knicks game last night and that whole hullabaloo politically. Plus, we will get Paul's analysis on a very closely watched trial out of Texas where there are some big developments today. So stay tuned for all of that as the show unfolds. I want to begin by talking about the state of California. I was on with Martha McCallum on TV yesterday and posted some of those clips on my Twitter, which I encourage you to follow, my ex account, Guy P. Benson. While you're there, you can follow this show, Guy Benson Show is the handle there. You can also email us, by the way, getting the plugs in, gbs@fox.com. But I was on with Martha McCallum talking about the totally shambolic third world, embarrassing, disgraceful, indefensible vote counting system that they have out in California. And it got quite a lot of response and reaction I heard from many people, including many of you who live out in California and are feeling bereft and frustrated and demoralized, and I get all of that. There are some developments overnight and into today. The Associated Press has now, in fact, called the LA mayor's race for, in first place, Karen Bass, and in second place, Nithya Raman. So very far left and even further left. Those will be the two options based on this AP call going into November and into that general election runoff. Spencer Pratt eliminated in third place. He didn't qualify. And I know that he was getting a lot of attention, a lot of hype, seemingly a fair amount of momentum. Now, I had warned the whole time, this is an extremely blue city. And the Democrats have, I think, legally, perhaps unethically, but legally rigged the system the way they want it. They've got these machines, both the party and then the various interest groups and the unions and all of that, that run California, basically. And they like this terrible system. I'll have more to say about that in a second. They love it. It serves their interests, even if it does not serve any other real legitimate interest, almost that you can imagine or think of or conceive of. So given how stacked the deck is in a place like Los Angeles and in California generally, given how deep blue that electorate is, I am disappointed about Spencer Pratt. I am not surprised. Whether every bit of it is above board or not, I am skeptical. But I am not stunned at all that that system and that political culture and that political sausage maker out there would produce the nightmare scenario in a place like Los Angeles, which is the failed incumbent mayor who was in the process, literally, of breaking a campaign promise while her city was lit ablaze by a predicted fire, while she was half a world away on another continent, having promised voters she would never leave the country if she were elected mayor. She was not just out of the country, she was very far out of the country in Africa. All the failures of that day and week itself, the blame shifting, the lack of accountability, all the problems with crime and homelessness. I mean, you go down the list. That is Karen Bass's handiwork in Los Angeles. She's made a lot of the problems worse. And then you have Nithya Raman, this even further left-wing woman, which is kind of hard to believe considering the fact, and you can look this up. You can Google this. It is a fact that Karen Bass was part of this group, the Venceremos Brigade, and she traveled when she was younger, repeatedly, down to Cuba and did, like, guerrilla training with Marxists. That is the now, quote, moderate or relatively moderate candidate for mayor in Los Angeles moving forward into November. The incumbent who's failed so badly and the person who's challenging her further from the left, because Karen Bass apparently not left enough. Nithya Raman, a member of the city council, part of this huge failure in Los Angeles, had initially endorsed Bass for re-election. peas in a pod in a lot of ways. And then I think she saw an opening. You know what? People are unhappy with Karen Bass. People are dissatisfied with her job performance. Maybe I have a chance to empower myself. I have a political opening here to go do the Katie Wilson Seattle, Zohran Mamdani New York, Brandon Johnson Chicago thing, but in Los Angeles. On election night, a week ago, Nithya Raman was in tears because she thought she lost and had missed the runoff, weeping as she spoke to her supporters. And now, with all these vote surges and the late counted ballots, and they're still not done, they're not even close to done statewide, she has now been propelled into second place, and the AP's called it that she's in the runoff. Again, it's incredible in every sense of that word. And unfortunately, I think the people of Los Angeles are just making a choice. They are deciding for themselves that they deserve what comes their way. And I just feel awful for the people who hate the status quo and are trying to change it in a way that's constructive. What is just mind-blowing to me is that there are a lot of people who hate the status quo and think that the reason that the status quo is failing is because it's not communist enough. And that will be the choice. Like Marxist light versus Marxist heavy in Los Angeles. And as I've said before, when you think it can't get worse, think again in these deep blue cities. And we have seen the slide from bad to worse in a number of the cities that I just name-checked earlier this very segment. Now, at the statewide level, there is a bit of better news out in California. I had talked about the importance of Republican voters and right-leaning voters and independent voters consolidating enough behind the person with the best chance to get to the runoff in November so that it would not be a similar blue-on-blue situation statewide. And that person, based on the math and the data, just the analysis, not a personal preference, was Steve Hilton. So he joined us on this show on primary day a week ago. And now, this has not been officially called by the AP, but there's another organization that does a lot of this stuff called Decision Desk HQ. I follow them. They are almost always right. And they have projected that Steve Hilton has, in fact, advanced into those top two and will be in the general election as a Republican candidate for governor. Steve Hilton reacting to that and a lot of the congratulations pouring in. Here's what he said in a post on social media, Cut 39.
10: Hi, everyone. Well, it's an exciting night. Thank you to all of you for your messages of congratulations. We always said in this campaign we're going to do it the old-fashioned way and not declare victory until the race is called by the AP. So we are not popping the champagne yet, but I do think maybe I can have a beer.
13: Well-deserved. And he enjoyed that cold one. And I think we'll probably end up seeing that call made official at some point. It's funny, darkly humorous, that we don't know how long that might take. Because after all, this is California, and it takes forever under this system that is, again, I just think completely indefensible. As I am looking at the website I've been tracking, the NBC News website, because they not only have updated results, they have an estimate of how many votes are left to count. They have called, as has the Associated Press, Javier Becerra, this generic non-entity machine Democrat, failed cabinet member under Biden. The cabinet of Joe Biden and the administration of Joe Biden viewed Javier Becerra as such an unmitigated failure and disaster that they leaked negatively against him for 4 years. He never left because Biden never fired anyone. And now, really, he wants a job promotion, going from an totally unqualified HHS secretary. He was only given the job because of his race. That's what the activists admitted when he got the job. They celebrated it on those terms alone. No one was even pretending that he was qualified. Now he wants to be governor of California, and he is in the driver's seat to do just that. But Steve Hilton is in second place, and it looks like he's going to pull through into the general election. And based on this estimate from NBC News and their elections team, there are still 1.6 million uncounted votes in California. We're a week into this, ladies and gentlemen. A week. 1.6 million votes left to count out in that state. So in the aforementioned segment that I did with Martha McCallum, I just made the point. I don't know why anyone would accept this trust-crushing third-world vote-counting regime. It is not fit for purpose unless you are the ruling party and its swamp out there where the system works for you. Jeff Blahar at National Review, he tweeted about this. He said his view of Los Angeles and what happened in L.A. is that Pratt didn't lose because of fraud. Pratt lost because, just like Chicago, it's an 80-20 Democratic city. In fact, he seems to have placed exactly where he was in the final polls. The real scandal, he writes, is what is legal. A 100% mail-in system, an endless window for ballot counting, and legal mechanisms for unions and organizers to harvest and later, quote-unquote, cure ballots. California's system is a purpose-built black box designed to fuel paranoia, and for no other purpose than it allows Democratic intra-party battles to become a test of organizing strength for NGOs and unions. People are right to be angry about the system, but even the way the votes are being counted now makes perfect, albeit disgusting, sense without recourse to claims of fraud. So I responded to that because I largely agree, but not entirely. I wrote, I'm basically here, meaning agreeing with that assessment from Blahar, from NR. But I added, I'm also open to the probability that some of the unseemly BS here is indeed fraudulent. But widespread fraud is another matter and would need to be proven. Most of what seems fraudulent in California, using a basic common sense smell test, is in fact actually legal in California by design. I believe part of the motivation for keeping this insane and shattered system in place is to demoralize the opposition into accepting futility and giving up. This appalling system benefits the entrenched power interests and the party that rule the state combined. Voters would have to pry this system away from them in a ballot initiative for anything meaningful to change, in my opinion, and I think that's right. I hope that Steve Hilton, in the general election, will give this option between this machine, status quo, failure Javier Becerra option and someone who's going to run an energetic reform campaign saying enough of this. I don't know if that's going to be sufficient in a place like California, given how blue it is, and that this is not exactly a promising year overall for Republicans, but that choice matters, and I think it should motivate people to get out and participate and vote in November. And even if you're feeling demoralized out there with the Spencer Pratt thing and the whole system feeling stacked against you, which in, I think, a large degree it is, if their goal is to demoralize you, all you can do is refuse to play along and to fight back by participating and by voting, especially when you've got something like voter ID on the ballot. It's not just Steve Hilton. It's not just candidates worthy of support up and down the ballot at different elements of you know, different races, different campaigns, et cetera, different levels of government. You have a ballot initiative, one of which is ruinous, this wealth tax, which will be a disaster for the state. Vote that thing down, and then there's voter ID. Vote for that. Sometimes the ballot measures are the only way to change things in California, and I think if we're going to change the crazy system they've got out there, a week later, 1.6 million uncounted votes, I think it would have to be a ballot initiative down the line in a place like California. Last note, very quickly, pour one out for Tom Steyer, the left-wing billionaire who has lost yet again. In the last couple of years, he has spent over $500 million of his own money trying to get elected president and then governor of California. He got, I believe, zero delegates for president, despite that expense. And now after this expense, he didn't even make the runoff in a place like California. But hey, congratulations to his various consultants. They might have bought a few new boats based on the money he's paid them to fail again. Just getting started on this Tuesday. It's the Guy Benson Show. Much more to come.
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11: Running for Oklahoma governor ain't supposed to be easy. 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So Mike Mazie's whining and crying as we learn about his liberal record? Tough luck, Mikey. See, while President Trump crushed the woke left, Mike Mazie allowed transgender surgeries in Oklahoma. That's right. Mazie voted to allow a taxpayer-funded hospital to hide children undergoing radical gender reassignment treatments, sex changes that transitioned boys into girls and girls into boys. But that's not all. Trump's MAGA movement would have been crushed by Hillary Clinton if Mike Mazie got his way. Mazie voted to remove Oklahoma from the Electoral College, going to a national popular vote that would have rigged the system for crooked Hillary Clinton.
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11: 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MAGA phony Mike Mazie. 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
19: Breaking news. President Donald Trump endorses conservative Mike Mazie for governor. President Trump says Mazie is a MAGA warrior and that Mike Mazie knows the America First policies required to grow our economy, create great jobs, cut taxes and regulations, promote Made in the USA, and unleash American energy dominance. Trump says Mike Mazie will fight tirelessly to support our amazing farmers and ranchers, keep our borders safe and secure, stop migrant crime, ensure law and order, and defend our always under siege Second Amendment. President Trump gave conservative Mike Mazie his complete and total endorsement.
20: This is Mike Mazie. I'm honored to be endorsed by President Trump. Like Trump, I won't compromise with the radical left. We'll fight back and win.
19: Endorsed by President Donald Trump. Conservative Republican Mike Mazie for governor. Authorized and paid for by Mazie for Governor 2026.

back, and I have a Fox News alert to bring you. President Donald Trump, earlier this afternoon, revealing something that happened related to the conflict with the Iranian regime. An American helicopter was downed. Fortunately, our service members survived and have been recovered unharmed. But in terms of the details and the culpability, here's what Trump posted on social. Quote, I have just been informed by our great military that last night the Iranians shot down one of our highly sophisticated Apache helicopters while patrolling over the Strait of Hormuz. There were two pilots involved. Both are safe and uninjured. Nevertheless, the United States must, of necessity, respond to this attack. Thank you for your attention to this matter, President Donald J. Trump. So, the Iranians, during our quote-unquote ceasefire, shot down one of our patrolling helicopters. And just as, I believe, the U.S. gave the green light for the Israelis to respond to more Iranian aggression just over the weekend, just in the last few days, here is Iranian aggression again, firing at us. And our president, quite rightly, is saying we must respond, and we will. We'll have more on that as the week unfolds. The Guy Benson Show returns after this.

0: 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Most Oklahoma families have been affected by cancer of a loved one at some point in time. 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

0: 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With us now, Charles C.W. Cook, senior editor at National Review. 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Charles, good to have you back.
1: Thanks for having me.
0: You wrote a piece at National Review entitled "Scott Pelley is Ridiculous in All the Usual Ways." I spent some time on the show yesterday playing clips of him in his New York Times interview with one of their podcasts. One of the lowlights of that was him expressing disbelief that his now former boss, Barry Weiss, believes that the news media is biased, and was like challenging her, "Where's the evidence?" And I happily furnished him that evidence. There's lots of evidence. And there were a number of other self-absorbed things that he said over the course of the interview, just telling on himself, advertising his ignorance and his bias, perhaps inadvertently. There was also this, talking about losing the job at CBS. I did not have time for this yesterday, but I do want the audience to hear it. Cut 34, I'll just let it play.
2: I can hear how much this has hurt you.
3: Yes. It's like your spouse being murdered. And I don't care about me. It's not about me. I am not emotional about this because I have lost this job. I've done it for a long time. I've had the greatest experiences. But the people I leave behind treated in this way, that breaks my heart, and it's going to take me a long time to get over it, to be perfectly honest.
0: All right, Charles, he lost the job, was fired for aggressive insubordination, embarrassing his superiors in public repeatedly, and he said the feeling of losing the job is like having your spouse murdered. Then he let that sit there for a moment, then said, "But of course it's not about me." I don't even know what to say to that.
1: Well, I laughed when you just played that again. I laughed yesterday when I watched it too, because it's just so ridiculous. He is so self-aggrandizing. Leave aside for a minute that he can't determine cause of his dismissal. Leave aside that he's unable to detect any bias in the media. The things that he has said since he was fired have been uniformly silly. The other tack he's taken is to say that he has been in combat. Those are the words he used. That's not a paraphrase. He said, "I have been in combat in Iraq. I have been in combat in Afghanistan." Those words mean something. Neither you nor I would say that to somebody. If you said on this show, "Guy, I was in combat in Iraq," people would reasonably assume that you were claiming to have fought in the military. But I think that's how he sees himself. I think that's how a lot of journalists see themselves, and then they're astonished when they learn that others don't see them like this, or in his case, that they're not allowed to shout at their new boss, tell their new boss that he's an interloper, that he's unqualified, that he doesn't know what he's doing in front of the rest of the staff with impunity.
0: Yeah, and you're, of course, right about those things. I'm just still, I'm trying to get over, because in his brain, and I'm not necessarily interested in trying to inhabit Scott Pelley's brain, but trying to, I guess, convey the heft of the importance of your job as a journalist by shorthanding it as having been in combat in Iraq and Afghanistan, that is not the way to describe it. Words and accuracy matter in all professions, but especially journalism, so there's even less of an excuse for him saying it the way that he did. But then he also decided to say, I enjoy the juxtaposition that losing this job, is like having your spouse murdered. I mean, anyone who's ever lost a spouse in any way and has also lost a job, I think would tell you to a person that it is qualitatively different in virtually every way. But then to add the drama of murder, it's like having your spouse murdered. And then for dramatic effect, he lets that pregnant pause sit and then assures us that it's not about him. It seems like a lot of this is the Scott Pelley show, frankly.
1: Yes, and that's why it's so ridiculous when he follows it up by saying, it's not about me, because the statement that he put out, as if he's the Prime Minister of Italy or something, was all about him. I said, I've been in combat, and then he said that I've had to spend time away from my family, and I've done this for the love of my show. Well, okay, that's good. I have passions too. I enjoy my job. He was paid $7 million a year for it. That's pretty good going.
0: That seems pretty good. I spent a lot of time away from my family for my job, and maybe I need a new contract.
1: Yeah. But, you know, it was about him. That's a classic thing you do. You say, well, it's not about me. It's about others. No, it's about him. But he couldn't adapt. And for a long time, the media has been ridiculous, and he couldn't see it. And in fact, he had a completely incorrect conception of himself and a completely incorrect conception of his boss. And by all accounts, it wasn't just the one meeting. He proved recalcitrant after that. And you just can't have that when you're running an institution. And this is one of the things that I wrote about. There is in the establishment media this conception of journalists as being discreet or separate or distinct from everyone else. And it's not true. It is, of course, true that journalists are protected by the First Amendment, and they should be. But so is everyone else. There's no such thing as journalist in American law. Press at the time of the founding, of course, literally meant somebody who had a printing press. And that could be anyone. So Scott Pelley is not any more protected from the consequences of his insubordination than would be a middle manager at Unilever. You can't behave like that in a corporate setting or really in any other organization. And he's learned that. And I thought the funniest thing that he said in the New York Times interview was when he said that he had had no conception that this might happen to him. He said, I hadn't connected the dots, which for an investigative reporter is pretty damning.
0: Yeah, maybe not very good at the job in many respects for that very large paycheck that he was pulling until he no longer is because of his own decisions, his own behavior, and also the admission. We can move on to, from this, Charles, two more points. The admission that he thought it was like facially preposterous for Barry Weiss to come in and challenge the newsroom at CBS. Why do you think the public doesn't trust us and thinks we're biased? And he said, well, what is she talking about? Are there metrics for that? Are there polls on that? We don't believe that. And as I said yesterday, he, I'm sure, doesn't believe it. But the fact that the polls that he doesn't know about or is pretending not to know about show that the distrust has deepened dramatically and that the bias is very much, that the public is very much attuned to the bias and have correctly identified how that bias manifests itself. He's indignant about the lack of data when in fact there is overwhelming data. And he's just like, you know, he's advertising that he has no idea what the public believes about his industry, which is kind of further proving, I think, the point that Barry Weiss was making coming in that then engendered all this totally, I think, misplaced hostility against her.
1: Yeah, the polls are really clear. The press is the most unpopular institution in the United States, and it really matters. I have this argument sometimes on the right with others who'll say, yeah, you know, I accept there's media bias, but we just have to be better. Well, I agree. As a matter of strategy, those of us who work on the right making arguments and then others who are in politics or want to be elected have to be better. That's a fact. But we really should be outraged by this guy. I mean, if you take any sort of analogy with competition, say sports, I mean, if the NFL tomorrow said, you know, every game that the Cleveland Browns play this year, they will start 7 points down. You might end up, as the coach of the Cleveland Browns, saying, okay, well, then we're just going to have to be better. We're going to have to be 7 points better in the game than the other team. That's how you might approach it. But it would still be outrageous, wouldn't it? I mean, it would still not be ideal. You would still expect people to say, hang on a minute, could we try and play by some uniform rules? Could we try and apply some decency to this? And, you know, Tim Grossclose, I think he wrote a really good book about this, the actual consequences of media bias and the way it distorts our politics. So it doesn't particularly surprise me Scott Pelley can't see it because he's right in the middle of it. But for those of us on the outside of it, that should be profoundly annoying and it should be alarming that he literally has no idea what she's talking about. And he doesn't know about polls that the average American knows about, despite supposedly being in a position of educated authority.
0: Yeah, he's supposed to be well-informed, so much so that he's doing the informing. But apparently right. There's a lot that he does not know, and now the rest is history. By the way, speaking of Barry Weiss, a report out today that she is also poised to take over editorial operations at CNN, because that's the overarching bosses like what she's doing at CBS and will also now give her a significant editorial role at CNN. Charles, I don't know how large your popcorn supply is at your house, but I think we might be needing a fair amount of it here in the coming days as we watch those recriminations and responses over at that network. I do want to ask you quickly, we yesterday dealt with the Henry Nowak killing situation in the United Kingdom and the understandably ferocious response from the public to that incident. And then today we learn of another grisly attack, an attempted beheading in the middle of the street in Northern Ireland by a migrant. I've heard a few different places where they think he's from. But, I mean, it's astonishing to see scenes like that in the streets of Northern Ireland, and then the other one was in England, the Henry Nowak situation. But these at least follow a similar pattern that I think point to the political upheaval that your home country is experiencing. I know that you've commented on this latest episode. I just want to let you have an opportunity here to give some of your thoughts.
1: Yes. Well, the response of the authorities was to say that this is awful and they won't tolerate it and there's no place for it. And then, in effect, to tell those who are upset about it or might have further questions to shut up. The minister responsible in Northern Ireland started off with platitudes with which nobody, I assume, disagrees, that beheadings in the street aren't a good idea, and then said it would be unfair if people were to use this to question immigration. And I don't know what that means, Guy. I mean, unless the argument is that immigration policy is somehow set aside from democracy, which I think is ridiculous, then telling people in the wake of an attempted atrocity, I suppose atrocity, whether he achieved it or not, such as this, is entirely counterproductive and, frankly, somewhat outrageous. And this guy did not arrive there by accident. He was let in. If you look at the geography of Britain and Northern Ireland, they aren't accessible easily. It's not like walking out from Guatemala and crossing over and to the United States. There's water in the way, quite a lot of it, actually. And as a result, although it's impossible to keep out every single person you don't want to keep out, the British government has something of an advantage in enforcing immigration law in much the same way as the government of, say, Australia does. That, incidentally, is why Britain has never been successfully invaded in 1,000 years. So this is a matter of government policy, and I think that at the very least, the people of Northern Ireland are within their rights to ask why this guy was let in, and probably ask a lot more than that.
0: I think the man who was the victim of this attempted beheading, I don't think the police handcuffed him this time. That was the case in Henry Nowak's killing, yeah. Which is just an appalling detail to that story. 2 minutes left, Charles. I'm seeing a number of tweets that are getting a lot of attention on social media, and I've been enjoying them. Europeans coming to our country to experience World Cup soccer and being just sort of amazed at our food, at our friendliness, at our gleaming, beautiful stadiums, at our patriotism and the American flag everywhere. And of course, there are some negative Nellies who are coming over here and like the, you know, the Europoors who are angry and jealous and all that. But a lot of them are here saying, wow, this is actually really amazing. And I think probably some of that content resonates with you. A quick reflection there, Charles.
1: Yeah, well, there's so much anti-Americanism in Europe. It's reflective, and this gets filtered through politics. So if the Europeans don't like the incumbent American president, then they tend to talk disparagingly about America. But it's quite difficult to hide the fact that America is a very fun, dynamic place, that the people here are friendly, that the weather is good, and that it is much more modern and much richer than the rest of Europe. I love that word you use, Europoors. It always amuses me. Europe is a nice place in many ways, but a lot of it is a museum, whereas America creates wealth and innovation. And if you come here and you go, especially, you know, this World Cup is everywhere in America. It's in all different regions. So if you've come over and you travel between them, then a lot of those lies and myths will be dispelled, which is a good thing.
0: Yep, I agree. Welcome, everyone. Come here legally, abide by our laws, have a great time, and then go home and tell your friends. It's not quite how the media portrays it over there, is it? Charles C.W. Cook of National Review on the Guy Benson Show. Charles, thank you.
1: Thank you.
0: We'll be right back.
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0: back here on the Guy Benson Show. Glad to have you with us. I've been just loosely following the election down in Peru. We've seen a rightward shift in lots of Latin American elections recently. I was just down in Argentina. There's a righty government there. We saw it in Chile. We saw it in Costa Rica. I think we are likely to see it, hopefully, in Colombia, where that crazy left-wing president just tweeted Heil Hitler the other day. There's another communist running to replace him against a more right-wing figure who is favored. In Peru, they have these insanely close elections, like 50.002% for the winner type thing. And this is a right-wing figure, a female candidate named Keiko Fujimori, versus a communist. Right? It is a very polarized country, and it is once again that tight. They've counted their ballots a lot faster than California. I'll point that out. And right now, the left wing or the communist has a very, very small lead, but the diaspora overseas ballots are coming in heavily favoring her. And it looks like she, the right wing candidate, is now favored to win. Keep an eye on that in our hemisphere. See if that pattern continues. A new hour of The Guy Benson Show coming up next. It's right on deck. I hope you stay with us. It's The Guy Benson Show.
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0: Running for Oklahoma governor ain't supposed to be easy. You gotta be tough. So Mike Mazie's whining and crying as we learn about his liberal record? Tough luck, Mikey. See, while President Trump crushed the woke left, Mike Mazie allowed transgender surgeries in Oklahoma. That's right. Mazie voted to allow a taxpayer-funded hospital to hide children undergoing radical gender reassignment treatments, sex changes that transitioned boys into girls and girls into boys. But that's not all. Trump's MAGA movement would have been crushed by Hillary Clinton if Mike Mazie got his way. Mazie voted to remove Oklahoma from the Electoral College, going to a national popular vote that would have rigged the system for crooked Hillary Clinton.
1: Thanks, Mike Mazie, for trying so close.
0: A transgender ally endangering our kids. A Clinton lover and Trump hater. MAGA phony Mike Mazie. Woke, radical, and just too liberal for Oklahoma. 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Tulsa, Oklahoma, 74119. 918-947-9459.
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3: Two U.S. service members are safe after their Apache helicopter went down while patrolling regional waters near the Strait of Hormuz. The narrow waterway has been blockaded by both the U.S. and Iran amid an ongoing ceasefire. U.S. Central Command confirmed the crash earlier today, saying the soldiers were in stable condition and an investigation had been launched. Voters are heading to the polls today for primaries in four states. North Dakota, South Carolina, Nevada, and Maine are holding contests for the U.S. House, Senate, and governor races. Maine's Democrat Senate primary has garnered national attention, with embattled candidate Graham Plattner facing a slew of allegations about a tattoo resembling a Nazi symbol he later had covered up, and several women reporting volatile relationships in the past, with one reporting physical abuse. Closing arguments will begin today in the Carmelo Anthony murder trial in Texas. The now 19-year-old Anthony is charged in the stabbing death last year of 17-year-old Austin Metcalf during a confrontation at a high school track meet. The defense rested late yesterday, and the prosecutor and defense lawyers said they had no more evidence to offer on the fourth day of trial. NASA is unveiling the crew for its Artemis 3 mission today. NBC's Tom Costello reports it comes shortly after the Artemis 2 astronauts flew around the moon in the first crewed lunar mission in more than 50 years.
4: Artemis 3 will not head to the moon, but instead orbit the Earth, practicing docking maneuvers critical for future moon landings. NASA is counting on two private companies to build the lunar landers needed to reach the surface of the moon.
3: Those private companies are SpaceX and Blue Origin. Today's announcement is being made at the Johnson Space Center in Houston. And last night in Game 3 of the NBA Finals at Madison Square Garden, the San Antonio Spurs beat the Knicks 115-111, ending New York's 13-game playoff winning streak. Victor Wembanyama at 32 points to lead the Spurs to their first victory in these finals. New York leads 2-1. Game 4 is tomorrow. I'm Chris Caraggio.
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3: The Pentagon is reversing a policy that listed the Church of Jesus Christ of Latter-day Saints as a non-Christian church. A few days ago, a spokesman for Secretary of War Pete Hegseth released an updated list of recognized religions that classify the LDS Church as a non-Christian religion. After significant backlash from Utah politicians, all that has changed. The Pentagon's new list of recognized religions no longer says which church is or is not Christian. So Baptist and Methodist churches are listed the same way as the LDS Church, with no mention of Christianity. Taxpayer privacy is under the microscope after the IRS helped ICE find people in immigration cases. More from Mark Mayfield.
9: A Treasury watchdog says ICE asked the IRS last year to search over 1.2 million records. The IRS sent back nearly 47,000 addresses. Federal law.